0: The Symphony in F Sharp Major by Eric Wolfgang Korngold with the Pittsburgh Symphony Orchestra and music director Manfred Honig, performing it for the first time in Pittsburgh at Heinz Hall. The music written in 1952, a symphony dedicated to the memory of President Franklin Delano Roosevelt, Korngold believed he'd been instrumental in saving his life and the lives of his family during the war. Former Pittsburgh opera director John Malcheri, who was a guest conductor of the Pittsburgh Symphony, suggests that the symphony puts together the emotional and psychological toll of the Second World War, reflecting themes of destruction, resistance, and the journey toward recovery. Malcheri says the Korngold Symphony is a portrait of the war, emphasizing its deep connection to historical content and political intent. John Malcheri has recently issued a recording he made in Europe of the symphony by Korngold. Along with it, he includes Korngold playing his own symphony on the piano. We wish we had historic recordings of Beethoven playing the piano. But we do have composer Eric Wolfgang Korngold playing his own symphony. Shortly after he wrote it, he made a piano transcription of it with the idea to guide conductors toward his thoughts. And we hear his voice announcing each movement and counting off the tempo. The acetates were found in the composer's archives by his grandson, Leslie Korngold. Here he is announcing the finale and the closing pages with the furious playing of Eric Korngold.
1: Finale. 1, 2.

Eric Korngold, his own symphony, played by the composer on the piano. It's part of a recent release with John Mocheri conducting the symphony in Germany. As our time together draws to a close, we must hear some music from Eric Wolfgang Korngold, written for the movies. Andre Previn was a big fan of the Korngold scores. He included The March from Robin Hood in a Previn and the Pittsburgh program recorded at WQED and seen across the country on PBS. Here's The March from Robin Hood. The film from 1938 starred Errol Flynn, Olivia de Havilland, Basil Rathbone, and Claude Rains.

The March from Eric Wolfgang Korngold's score for Robin Hood, The Adventures of Robin Hood, starring Errol Flynn. Andre Previn conducted the Pittsburgh Symphony Orchestra, recorded in WQED's Studio A for Previn and the Pittsburgh. Earlier in this Pittsburgh Symphony Radio broadcast, we heard Hannah Ishizaki, her Spin, commissioned by the Pittsburgh Symphony Orchestra. Emmanuel Ax played Chopin, and we heard him play the Mozart 25th Piano Concerto with the Pittsburgh Symphony. Korngold's F-sharp major symphony took up our second hour. I'm Jim Cunningham. Brian Savar assembles these programs. He's the producer, the program and production manager for WQED-FM. The recording and mastering engineer at Hines Hall is Harold F. Chambers III. 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For information about the Spanos Group of Raymond James, 866-916-RETIRE. 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Member New York Stock Exchange, SIPC. The musicians of the Pittsburgh Symphony Orchestra also support Pittsburgh Symphony Radio. I hope you'll write a note. 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
1: From the studios of All Classical Radio in Portland, Oregon, this is The Score, now celebrating 20 years of music in the movies. I'm Edmund Stone. Fairy tales are a part of the cultural fabric around the world. They may not have fairies in them, but nearly all of them have lessons to teach us, which was one of the primary reasons they were created. Over the centuries, the stories have changed, and with the advent of movies, these old standbys were easily converted to the screen. Recent cinematic trends have been updating these stories. Today on The Score, we're taking a look and a listen to fractured fairy tales, new twists on old favorites. Once upon a time, there was a television series called Once Upon a Time.

During the course of its 7 seasons, every fairy tale you ever heard of, and some you probably haven't heard of, was retold. The characters of the stories had both a normal and their fairy tale lives in the land of Storybrook. Everyone was in search of their happy endings, which apparently were taken from them, and an enchanted book of fairy tales takes them through all sorts of adventures. Mark Isham, Michael D. Simon, and Cindy O'Connor wrote the music for the series.

That was Leaving Storybrooke from the final season of the television series Once Upon a Time. The series was scored by Mark Isham, Michael D. Simon and Cindy O'Connor and aired between 2011 and 2018. Fairy tale favourites were all given major roles and fascinating character updates. Most of the updated fairy tales used time-tested roles as the stars. The Shrek franchise, however, created a whole new character as it tweaked and twisted fairy tales to laughs and pop songs. Shrek, a grumpy green ogre, lives in a swamp at the edge of the kingdom of Duloc. In his first adventure, his reclusive life and swamp are invaded by fairy tale characters who are being forced out of the kingdom by the ghastly Lord Farquaad. He's not looking for a happily ever after. He just wants to be left alone and nosh on some bugs and slugs. But to get to that slimy feast and quiet, he has to rescue a princess from a tower protected by a dragon, accompanied by a wise cracking donkey. It's fun! Harry Gregson-Williams and John Powell wrote the original music to Shrek from 2001.

some of the music from the first Shrek in 2001, scored by Harry Gregson-Williams and John Powell. Ogres have been featured in fairy tales many times, but never in a leading role until Shrek and Fiona came along.

One of the fairy tale critters in Shrek films then enchanted audiences with his melting eyes, sultry voice, and daring do is Puss in Boots. The swashbuckling kitty was so popular, thanks in a large part to Antonio Banderas' voice acting, that he got his own feature films. The first, appropriately named Puss in Boots, was made in 2011, set years before the tough guy Tabby meets Shrek. Puss is after golden eggs. He fights with Humpty Dumpty and defeats the evil Jack and Jill. He's a cat with class and a sword. Henry Jackman wrote the score.

That was Henry Jackman's A Bad Kitty and the Puss Suite from Puss in Boots, a 2011 spin-off from the Shrek series that made the fairy tale kitty legendary. I'm Edmund Stone, creator, host and producer of The Score. Today, it's Fractured Fairy Tales, new twists on old stories. Snow White is one of the more well-known stories of the Brothers Grimm. The Disney version that most people are familiar with is significantly more sanitized than the original, which was a bit grim. Films, of course, have taken the story of a beautiful young girl who is sent away from the castle out of her stepmother's jealousy in various directions. Snow White and the Huntsman in 2012 is a clever interpretation of the legend that takes the good versus evil into gorgeous cinematic metaphor. There are some differences that add interest to the classic. This Snow is no one to be trifled with. The Huntsman and the Prince join forces to bring her back from the dark forest to her rightful place in the palace. Oh, and there are 8 dwarves, at least at first. James Newton Howard wrote the score.

That was Sanctuary and Warriors on the Beach from 2012's Snow White and the Huntsman, composed by James Newton Howard. The update on the classic fairy tale is visually stunning, and since the storyline remains, more or less, true to the familiar one, while the ending is known, the journey to that ending makes this a fun movie to see. Snow White has appeared in many cinematic fractured fairy tales. In 2012, Mirror, Mirror was a comedic take on the wicked stepmother versus the sweet and lovely Snow. The beauty-obsessed queen has ordered Snow to be taken to the forest, but instead of dutifully dying there, Snow meets up with the dwarves and runs into handsome Prince Alcott. That's where the theme ends and the fun begins. Played for laughs by Julia Roberts, the Queen has somehow managed to dispatch Snow's dad, the King, taken over his throne, and taxed the people to extreme poverty. Now she's broke and decides to marry Prince Alcott because he's rich and would solve her royal insolvency. This time around, it's Snow who breaks the evil Queen's spells. Yes, there are more than one. And the dwarfs are more like a septet of good-hearted bandits. Alan Menken wrote the score.

some of Alan Menken's music to Mirror Mirror from 2012. The riff on Snow White and the Wicked Stepmother turns the tale on its head. Enchanted from 2007 is a delightfully different mashup of many fairy tales. Giselle, a young maiden from a land called Andalusia, is preparing to marry the foppish Prince Edward. But Edward's mom, the evil queen, banishes Giselle to a place that is as far from happily ever after as possible, New York City. There, the starry-eyed Giselle, played by Amy Adams, falls in love with a cynical divorce lawyer. In a truly clever take on Cinderella's very helpful little forest friends, Giselle enlists the aid of pigeons, cockroaches, rats, and flies to clean the lawyer's apartment. Alan Menken and Stephen Schwartz earned 3 Oscar nominations for their score, including this piece.

0: Wasn't this fun?
1: That was Happy Working Song, composed by Alan Menken and Stephen Schwartz. Performed there, as it was in the 2007 film Enchanted by Amy Adams. Enchanted takes place mostly in New York City and has lots of fun with the contrast between fairy tale lands and the Big Apple. I'm Edmund Stone. Still to come on this episode of The Score, it's music from Fractured Fairy Tales, including Jack the Giant Slayer, Guillermo del Toro's Pinocchio, The Princess Bride, and more. I hope you're enjoying this program. If you are, please like and share it on your favorite social media. You can also reach me directly at Edmund, that's E-D-M-U-N-D, at thescore.org. I'd love to hear from you. 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

The story of Pinocchio has been popular since it was first produced in 1883. The puppet, who longs to be a real boy, has been changed through the retellings of Carlo Collodi's fable, as has the Blue Fairy. In 2022's exceptional stop-motion creation by Guillermo del Toro, Pinocchio is much darker, set in the early 1900s against the backdrop of the Great War. It's an Oscar-winning new take on the story told through stop-action only as del Toro could do. Alexandre Desplat wrote the score.

That was The Pine Cone and The Mine by Alexandra Despra from 2022's Guillermo del Toro's Pinocchio. In this retelling of the tale, the morals of the story are underlined through the lens of the First World War, giving it more gravitas than prior animated versions. So let's lighten things up a bit, shall we? If you're of a certain age, then you may actually know where the title for this show came from, the 1960s Saturday morning show Rocky and Bullwinkle. The animated flying squirrel and moose hosted what was essentially a cartoon variety show, and Fractured Fairy Tales was a comic look at fairy tales told with broad humour and mangling them along the way. In 2000, a live-action animation blended film, The Adventures of Rocky and Bullwinkle, made its way to the big screen, somewhat of a parody of the parody from decades before. No soundtrack was released, but composer Mark Mothersbaugh graciously provided the score with music from the show.

That was some of Mark Mothersbaugh's music from the 2000 film The Adventures of Rocky and Bullwinkle. The campy, cartoony film did not release a soundtrack, and we are indebted to Mark for providing his music to the film. In full and fair disclosure, the 2000 live-action animation blend didn't focus on the fairy tales, but since I've taken the liberty of borrowing the title from this show, it deserved a nod. For many kids of the era, the fractured fairy tales were a hilarious counterpoint to the often sugar-coated versions and have earned a dubious place in the canon of the genre. I'm Edmund Stone, creator, host, and producer of The Score. Today, it's Fractured Fairy Tales. New looks at old stories that have been, for the most part, changed along the way.

In 1985, a very young Tom Cruise and Tim Curry play the forces of good and evil, respectively. In the modern fairy tale Legend, Darkness, played by Curry, is out to create eternal night by destroying the last of the unicorns. Pure-hearted Jack, portrayed by Cruise, teams up with a princess to save the world. It's a land filled with unicorns, rainbows, magic swamps, dwarves, and mythological creatures. The film was given two scores, one by Jerry Goldsmith. This was replaced in the US release of the movie in favor of a more modern electronic score by the German band Tangerine Dream. This caught an outcry in the industry, and eventually Goldsmith's music was restored to the DVD Blu-ray versions.

Some music from both Tangerine Dream and Jerry Goldsmith's versions of the soundtrack to Legend from 1985. I'll leave it up to you to decide which goes best with the fairy tale. In 2013, a 3D CGI update on Jack and the Beanstalk came to theatres in the film Jack the Giant Slayer. Many things familiar in the old tale were the same. Jack does plant magic beans. There are lots of menacing giants and a princess to rescue, both from the enormous Beanstalk and the creepy Roderick, an older man whom she is being forced to marry. This land of the giants is suspended above our world and populated with hordes of very angry, very aggressive giants who descend the beanstalk and do a pretty thorough job at destroying and eating everything they see below. But they're not the only ones bent on world domination. Roderick is out to use a magic crown to subdue the giants and have both this world and the sky world of the giants all for himself, along with Princess Isabel. John Ottman wrote the score.

some of John Ottman's music to the 2013 film Jack the Giant Slayer. The fast-paced fairy tale has some breathtaking battle scenes and some so-so 3D effects. It's a solid update on the story, with both the predictable ending of hapless farm boy rescuing the princess and taking out the man-eating giants, and plenty of new twists along the way. Speaking of farm boys and princesses, one of my favourite fractured fairy tale movies is The Princess Bride from 1987. The farm boy Leslie and Princess Buttercup are true loves, and when Leslie goes out to seek his fortune, their lives change forever. A heartfelt homage to the genre, it has all the fairy tale elements one could want. Giants, pirates, and revenge-bent swordsmen. There are also a few wonky bits, like rodents of unusual size, the pit of despair, shrieking eels, and a wonderful battle of the wits with goblets of wine laced with iocane poison. Mark Knopfler wrote and performed the score.

0: That was Once Upon a Time, Storybook Love, from 1987's The Princess Bride, written and performed by Mark Knopfler. The film has a cult following and still makes for charming family entertainment. Just watch out for the Iocane. Beauty and the Beast is indeed a tale as old as time. The French fairy tale, which is a morality play about curbing one's own sense of importance, has been made into several film versions. Disney released their animated classic in 1991 and updated it to live action in 2017. The brutish beast and the lovely book-loving beauty race against time and falling rose petals to return Beast to his human condition, providing he manages to learn his lesson first. Composer Alan Menken crafted the scores to both versions. The 2017 live-action movie featured songs from the original film by him and Howard Ashman, plus new material written by Menken and Tim Rice. It became the highest-grossing live-action film musical of all time. Here's part of the reason why.
1: Once upon a time, in a faraway land, a young prince lived in a shining castle. Although he had everything his heart desired, the prince was spoiled, selfish, and unkind. But then, one winter's night, an old beggar woman came to the castle and offered him a single rose in return for shelter from the bitter cold. Repulsed by her haggard appearance, the prince sneered at the gift and turned the old woman away. But she warned him not to be deceived by appearances, for beauty is found within. And when he dismissed her again, the old woman's ugliness melted away to reveal a beautiful enchantress. The prince tried to apologize, but it was too late, for she had seen that there was no love in his heart. And as punishment, she transformed him into a hideous beast and placed a powerful spell on the castle and all who lived there. Ashamed of his monstrous form, the beast concealed himself inside his castle with a magic mirror as his only window to the outside world. The rose she had offered was truly an enchanted rose, which would bloom until his 21st year. If he could learn to love another and earn their love in return by the time the last petal fell, then the spell would be broken. If not, he would be doomed to remain a beast for all time. As the years passed, he fell into despair and lost all hope. For who could ever learn to love?

some fragile village girl, but a woman of unusual compassion and great intelligence. The score is a blend of music penned by Alan Menken and Howard Ashman, along with new material written by Menken and Tim Rice. The film gave a new look and feel to the characters and the storyline, yet maintained its standing as a tale as old as time. Fairy tales are often the first lessons in life a child is given. The stark contrasts they draw between good and evil, the warnings against venturing into the unknown, and the call to find your own inner strength have all been part of why their popularity endures to this day. Fractured fairy tales, however, take a different look at the stories, sometimes updating them to a more contemporary culture, and sometimes just making them more fun. The film industry has been enchanted by fairy tales virtually since it began, and is constantly finding ways to keep the classic stories fresh as they tweak them along the way, bringing out more laughs, and maybe even a few of those lessons we're supposed to learn. The Score is a production of All Classical Radio in Portland, Oregon. Production of The Score is made possible by Portland Pet Food Company, offering 100% USA-sourced and made dog and cat meals, crafted with even picky pets in mind. 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The Score's executive producer is Fred Child. Production assistance is provided by Warren Black, Dylan Bodnarik, and Todd Dolanik. For more information about our show, visit us at thescore.org. And don't forget to follow us on your favorite social media. I'm your producer and host, Edmund Stone. Let's do this again soon.

This is the Composer's Datebook for May 9th. I'm John Burge. On today's date in 1911, the Independent Music Society of Paris sponsored an anonymous concert at which the audience was invited to guess the composers of a number of pieces presented without attribution. Professional music critics were also in attendance, although they prudently refused to reveal their guesses, fearing their professional reputations might suffer as a result. In the audience was the French composer Maurice Ravel, who had agreed to allow some of his new piano pieces to be performed as part of the experiment. Describing one of the pieces, Ravel said, "The title, Valse Noble et Sentimentale, Noble and Sentimental Waltzes, is a sufficient indication that my intention was to compose a chain of waltzes following the example of Schubert. They were performed for the first time amid protests and booing at this concert." Even more droll, recalled Ravel, were the reactions of some of his most ardent admirers, who didn't know any of Ravel's music would be played. They jeered at his waltzes, calling them ridiculous, and ventured to guess the composer must be either Satie or Kodály. Ravel accepted their comments in stoic silence. The audience proved more astute than Ravel's friends, however. Said Ravel, "The paternity of the waltzes was correctly attributed to me, but by a weak majority." Composer's Datebook is produced by APM, American Public Media, in conjunction with the American Composers Forum, reminding you that all music was once new.

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Ivo Antonini dedicated that music to his parents, a setting of Lux Aeterna, sung there by the Phoenix Chamber. I'm Aaron Kane. Thanks for joining me. The Orinoco is one of the longest rivers in South America, and the word Orinoco is derived from a phrase in the indigenous language meaning a place to paddle. But the poet, Andres Eloy Blanco, gave the river another name, the River of the Seven Stars, and Venezuelan composer Evencio Castellanos used that poem and that river as his inspiration to compose this music, The River of the Seven Stars by Evencio Castellanos.

This is believed to be the first piano music written by an Armenian woman, the first that we know of at this point. Lucy Hazarabedian wrote this in 1879, and we can only guess what she might have composed had she lived beyond her tragically early death at 22. The Nightingale of Armenia by Lucy Hazarabedian, played here by Shahan Arzruni.

The Nightingale of Armenia by Armenian composer Lucy Hazarabedian, played by Armenian pianist Shahan Arzruni. Alan Hovhaannis was the son of Armenian parents, but he was born in America and spent his youth in the countryside of New Hampshire, and his memories of that place made their way into this music, commissioned by the New Hampshire Music Festival and the Loon Preservation Society, who requested he work the call of a loon into this piece, which he did. He put a hermit thrush in there, too, for good measure. The Symphony No. 63, Loon Lake, by Alan Hovhaannis.

The Royal Scottish National Orchestra, conducted by Stuart Robertson, with the Symphony No. 63, Loon Lake, by Alan Hovhaness. Well, what comes after number 5? A little bit of Mompo No. 6 in a minute.

Federico Mompou wrote pretty much all of his music for one of two instruments, piano or guitar. Here's something he wrote for pianist Artur Rubinstein, who frequently performed it as an encore, but here it is played by guitarist Sean Sheba.

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1: 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For composer Anna Klein, writing this music created a connection where one had just been severed, the sudden loss of her mother. So she turned to music, created music, to help her sort through her overwhelming feelings of grief, of wonder, of love. Within Her Arms by Anna Klein, this hour. Music of Ludovico Einaudi to start this hour. A saraband, played here by violinist Angèle Dubois and her ensemble La Pietà.

Members of La Pietà with Saraband by Ludovico Einaudi. People often ask composers, when did you know you wanted to be a composer? Anna Klein's answer to that question is 2008, after the sudden loss of her mother. And she wrote this piece of music. She says that the overwhelming compulsion to process her feelings through music is how she knew she wanted to be a composer. This is Within Her Arms by Anna Klein.

Within Her Arms by Anna Klein, played there by the Baltimore Symphony Orchestra, conducted by Maren Alsop. Here is pianist Awadhajan Pratt with music of Johannes Brahms.

0: The Ballade No. 3 by Johannes Brahms, played there by Awadhajan Pratt.
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0: 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I can't think of another composer like Lithuanian composer Mikalojus Čiurlionis, because he was even better known as a painter than he was as a composer, and he was pretty well known as a composer. This was something Čiurlionis wrote at the same time he was first starting to paint, a musical picture of nature called In the Forest.

0: In the Forest by Lithuanian composer Mikalojus Čiurlionis. That was the Lithuanian National Symphony Orchestra, conducted by Modestas Petrenas.
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0: Venezuelan composer Gonzalo Grau vibrates at many different musical frequencies. He's a multi-instrumentalist, a composer, an arranger, a record producer. This is music that earned Gonzalo Grau a nomination for a Latin Grammy in the category of Best Classical Contemporary Composer, Aroma a Distancia, played here by the quartet Brooklyn Rider.

Aroma a Distancia by Gonzalo Grau, played there by Brooklyn Ryder. Sometimes composers really are musical mixologists, satisfying the oddly specific orders of their patrons. The Danish Radio Symphony Orchestra was getting ready to play at a concert celebrating the 10th anniversary of the foundation of what was, at the time, the Republic of Czechoslovakia. The head of the orchestra asked Carl Nielsen to mix them up a concoction with specific ingredients, a piece of music with both a Czech and a Danish folk melody. This is what he served them.

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1: When Joanne Folletta was beginning her career as a conductor, she led the Women's Philharmonic in San Francisco, an orchestra that exclusively performed music of women composers. That group brought many pieces to life, including this one, the final work of a young French composer who knew she was nearing the end of her short life. This was her goodbye to the world. Of a Sad Evening by Lily Boulanger is coming up in about 5 minutes.

Pierre-Laurent Aimard, the pianist there. Reflections in the Water by Claude Debussy. I'm Aaron Kane. Great to be with you. One of music's legendary teachers, Nadia Boulanger, kept this music to herself for decades. Music written by her sister, Lily Boulanger. She wrote it in 1918, shortly before her death at age 24. Of a Sad Evening by Lily Boulanger, played here by the Women's Philharmonic.

D'un soir triste, of a sad evening, by Lily Boulanger, played by the Women's Philharmonic, conducted by Joanne Falletta. Music by another French composer now, one who was born in Venezuela, Reynaldo Hahn. His family had moved to Paris when Reynaldo was still quite young, and his first overnight success was a bit peculiar. He made his debut at the salon of the eccentric princess Mathilde, Napoleon's niece, and Reynaldo Hahn accompanied himself on the piano while he sang arias by Jacques Offenbach. Only after that, when he turned 8, did he start composing and performing his own music. Here is a violin sonata by Reynaldo Hahn.

0: Violinist Elena Uriosti and pianist Tom Poster with a violin sonata by Reynaldo Hahn.
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0: It all started innocently enough. French composer Hector Berlioz went to see a play, a Shakespeare play, Hamlet. In that play was a captivating Irish actress, and Berlioz was beyond smitten. He was obsessed, an obsession that caused him to write a symphony, an obsession that couldn't be contained by four movements of a symphony. He had to write five in this game-changing symphony, fueled by unrequited love, hallucinogens, and hallucinations. And it all begins with this, the melancholy artist feeling all the feels.

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1: Jean Sibelius had a real gift for making sound feel like an entire landscape. His symphonies are vast and rather cinematic. The kind of music that makes you feel the cold weight of a Nordic sky. But there's another side of Sibelius, a quieter, more intimate side. A composer who could set down the sweeping drama and simply tell you something personal. His shorter works reveal that side of him. And they really are worth seeking out. I dug this one up for you. It lies just ahead. I'm Melanie Renata. So glad you're here. This is Music Through the Night. Unlike Sibelius and his seven symphonies, Czech composer Jan Voršiček, from the musical era before Sibelius, he only wrote one symphony. This one, in D major. Here's the Scottish Chamber Orchestra.

some grand symphonic power on this very late Saturday night, the Scottish Chamber Orchestra, with Jan Borjacek's Symphony in D Major, Charles McCarris at the podium. I'm Melanie Renata, so glad to be with you. In a moment, composer Jean Sibelius steps into a delicately personal musical space. 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

The composer behind some of the most powerful symphonies ever written also knew when to pull back, and when he did, something lovely happened. The composer is Jean Sibelius, and this is an example, his first serenade in D major.

Violinist Anansufi Muther and the Dresden State Orchestra with the romantic and intimate Serenade No. 1 in D by Jean Sibelius. I'm Melanie Renata. This is Music Through the Night. Thank you for being here. The English Suites by J.S. Bach are a set of six suites for harpsichord. And they're called English not really because of their style, they're English simply for the fact that they were written for a high-ranking Englishman. Within them are slices of music considered by many to be perfect, harmonic, and melodic masterpieces. They're deeply and deliciously Baroque. Here's pianist Andras Schiff with the first suite in the set.

And that tasty little Baroque work is quite likely J.S. Bach's earliest keyboard suite, his English Suite No. 1 in A, pianist Andras Schiff performing.

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1: It was within the hustle and bustle of the city of Paris when the seed for this suite was planted. But it was in the peace and tranquility of the countryside where that seed sprouted and blossomed. Tchaikovsky had meant to write a symphony, but instead he made this. And it far exceeded his expectations. Tchaikovsky's third orchestral suite, a nice little reminder that sometimes you just gotta go with the flow. You never know what you'll make. This is coming up. I'm Melanie Renata. This is Music Through the Night. You head out here on a gentle journey that brings some Hungarian surprises. Von Weber's Andante and Hungarian Rondo. It opens unassumingly, like you're on a delicate quest. Or so it seems. It definitely picks up steam. Here's bassoonist Christian Davidson and the Sundsvall Chamber Orchestra.

Originally composed for his violist brother, eventually Carl Maria von Weber transcribed that andante and Hungarian rondo for bassoon. Bassoonist Christian Davidson performing with the Sundsvall Chamber Orchestra. I'm Melanie Renata, and the mood will chill out in just a tick. This is Music Through the Night.

Sure, the piano has power, but it's also got range. There's just something so soothing about the gentle side of the piano keys. Sounds reminiscent of the twinkle of the stars in the night sky. Like this work, A Berceuse, by Venezuelan pianist and composer Teresa Carreño.

pianist Antonio Oyarzabal, sharing the gentle touch of the Berceuse by Teresa Carreño. I'm Melanie Renata. Thanks for sharing some time and space with me for some music through the night. Can you imagine sitting quietly in the audience at the premiere of your own work, and everyone around you is sobbing? They're emotional and so deeply connected to what you created. Well, that happened to Tchaikovsky with the premiere of his third orchestral suite in G. He said it was the first time that he had ever experienced such triumph. That work is shared with you here by the New Philharmonia Orchestra.

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1: There's a painting by Watteau, flooded with a soft golden light. A scene that seems to be caught between daylight and a dream. On a lush hillside overlooking the sea, couples are gathered beneath trees. Cherubs fly among the clouds, and it seems everyone may have just arrived on the mythical island of love. The painting is The Embarkation for Cythera. It's believed to have inspired this work by Claude Debussy, Joyous Isle. This work is on the way. I'm Melanie Renata. I'm so glad you're here. This is Music Through the Night.

Every piece of music this hour has power punched into the middle of soothing sounds, even in brief works like this, 4 minutes of beauty.

Pianist and composer Gabriela Montero, serving up a delicate opening to our time together this hour, her work, Texturas de la Gran Sabana. I'm Melanie Renata, this is Music Through the Night. And before Italian composer Giacomo Puccini had an epiphany that he should focus on operatic works, he dabbled in other genres, creating works like this Preludio Sinfonico. You can still hear the theatrical direction he was going with the bit of a punch in the middle, but mostly you get to drift gently through a peaceful, dreamlike atmosphere.

Puccini claimed that God told him to only write for the theater. And so he did. In fact, his best-known works are theatrical. However, before that epiphany, he did dip his toes into works like that, his Preludio Sinfonico, performed there by the Monte Carlo National Opera Orchestra, and Claudio Simone at the podium. This is Music Through the Night. I'm Melanie Renata, with music to make you feel light on your feet in just a moment.

In homage to Venus, the goddess of love. This is a work by W.C. that shimmers and swirls its joyous aisle. Here's the Lion National Orchestra.

inspired by soft colors and gentle romance, but it sure got pretty passionate at the end there. Jean Markle conducting the Lyon National Orchestra for Joyous Isle by Debussy. There's a similar situation that flows through this work by Dvorak. It's a little deeper and darker, but the romance and passion is palpable. A young, newly married Dvorak was deeply in love, but also in the middle of deep career disappointment. So, there's a melancholic vibe with a passionate flair. His string quartet number 5 in F minor, performed for you here by the Prague Quartet. I'm Melanie Renata. This is Music Through the Night.

perfect blend of heartbreak and hope, a newlywed in love but reeling from professional rejection, Dvorak crafted that. His string quartet number 5 in F minor, the Prague Quartet performing.

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1: Mario Casanuovo Tedesco. A name that sounds like it belongs everywhere all at once. Tedesco is in fact Italian for German. He was born in Florence and rose pretty quickly as one of Italy's most promising young composers. However, the late 1930s happened. Life under the fascist Mussolini had become dangerous for a Jewish artist like him. His music was banned. So he left Italy in 1939 and started over in the U.S. Before war uprooted him, he crafted this work. And it's on the way. I'm Melanie Renata. This is Music Through the Night. Another composer who navigated life and music during the Second World War was Austrian composer Fritz Kreisler. This work from him feels like it aches for life before war. It's called Love's Sorrow.

Pianist Boris Giltburg with The Ache of Love, Love Sorrow by Fritz Kreisler. I'm Melanie Renata. This is Music Through the Night. And this work by Josef Suk was inspired by Slovakian myths and an ancient Sanskrit play from 5th century India. It's Suk's Fairy Tale, performed by the BPO.

The BPO with an orchestral suite from a mythological drama from the late 1800s, Fairy Tale by Yosef Suk. I'm Melanie Renata. This is Music Through the Night, and there's a joyful guitar concerto just around the corner.

The atrocities of the Second World War forced composer Mario Casanuovo Tedesco to flee Italy. He ended up settling in southern Cali, and he was in good company with other musical exiles like Schoenberg, Korngold, and Rachmaninoff. He found his footing in film and crafted more than 200 cinema scores. And although this work came before all of that, there are hints of what made him so cinematically successful. This is his Guitar Concerto No. 1 in D. Here's guitarist Eduardo Fernandez and the English Chamber Orchestra.

like a musical farewell to home, although Castelnuovo Tedesco didn't know it when he wrote it. It was his Guitar Concerto No. 1 in D, performed by the English Chamber Orchestra and guitarist Eduardo Fernandez.

Jazz in the daytime, classical at night. WRTI HD2, a service of Temple University's Jazz in the daytime, classical at night. WRTI

Night settles in, the earth begins to stir, and one by one, ghosts rise from their tombs. And not just ghosts, but nuns, drifting like moths in the moonlight. It's a scene from an 1830s ballet that honestly stunned Paris. A spark of the first true romantic ballet. A mix of sacred, sensual, and supernatural. It's coming up. I'm Melanie Renata. Stay with me.

Well, isn't that just a bright and cheerful way to greet your Sunday? The Arabella String Quartet with the first movement of the Fourth String Quartet by Chevalier de Saint-Georges. Good morning. I'm Melanie Renata. So glad to be with you this morning. This hour of music is going to immediately place you within a love-filled atmosphere. There's a dreamlike quality to this Myrtle Blossoms Waltz by Johann Strauss Jr. It's performed for you here by none other than the Vienna Philharmonic.

Yes, the Vienna Philharmonic, Riccardo Muti at the podium, a flowery waltz written for a royal wedding from the 1800s. It's the Myrtle Blossoms Waltz by Johann Strauss Jr. I'm Melanie Renata, and pianist Esther Park opens this sweet piano and violin duet with open arms. Violinist Don Dujun Wang is gently swept into a graceful dance. It's a romance by Amy Beach.

like the intoxicating smell of lilacs. Brief, delicate, passionate. Violinist Don Dujon Wong and pianist Esther Park with Amy Beach's Romance Opus 23. The piano will shine alone in the spotlight through a piano sonata in just a moment. I'm Melanie Renata.

This piano solo feels lightning fast, and it is because it is. It's Mozart's Piano Sonata No. 2 in F major, and I can't imagine anyone's fingers flying faster across the keys than Mitsuko Uchida's.

Just incredible how much energy one solo instrument can create. Pianist Mitsuko Uchida with the second piano sonata in F major from Mozart. I'm Melanie Renata, and in a minute, some nuns rise from the dead and dance in the moonlight among the ruins of a monastery.

You step here into a notorious operatic moment, where nuns, deceased, rise from their tombs to lure a young knight towards his fate. Here's the Barcelona Symphony with Ballet of the Nuns from the opera Robert le Diable by Giacomo Meyerbeer.

The opera Robert la Diable by Meyerbeer was crafted in part to showcase new stage lighting. And that lighting created some ghastly effects for the scene Ballet of the Nuns, performed there by the Barcelona Symphony.

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1: Imagine pacing the aisles in a library, and you come across a dusty old tune with the inscription of Haydn. That's sort of what happened to Brahms. A librarian friend of his, with a good eye for buried treasures, found this music of Haydn's and handed it off to Brahms. Brahms took that melody, friend of his, with a good eye for buried treasures, found this music of Haydn's

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Maybe hit the snooze button for just a few more winks. It's The Nightingale by Deborah Henson Conant.

Harpist Emily Granger providing you with a slow and delicate greeting to the start of your Sunday, a work called The Nightingale by Deborah Henson Conant.

Good morning, my friend. It is 6 past the hour. I'm Melanie Renata. It's Mother's Day, and that can be a tough day to acknowledge for some. There can be a lot of grief there. Maybe your mom's not in your life anymore. Maybe becoming a mom has been harder than anticipated. So let's hold some space for the hard parts of Mother's Day. Here's Fields of Flowers by William Bolcombe.

Pianist Marc-André Hamelin, Tempering Beauty with Melancholy, Fields of Flowers by William Baucom. The mood gets to lift within this next work, along with dappled sunlight and sound. The Bergen Wind Quintet performing the flutter of three pieces from Carl Nielsen's work called The Mother.

A Gentle Awakening to Your Sunday Morning, Three Pieces from the Mother by Carl Nielsen. I'm Melanie Renata. Nice to have you here this morning. You know what else is nice? Friends. And this next piece would not exist without them. Hold on,

Johannes Brahms had a librarian friend who uncovered a buried composition by Haydn. Brahms was shook and inspired. He crafted a work based on the melody, only for it to later be discovered that Haydn was likely not the original author. Some historians believe it was actually crafted by one of Haydn's contemporaries, Ignaz Pleyel. Haydn's name was likely just slapped on it to get better sales, but regardless of the origins, Brahms' Variations on a Theme by Haydn is a delight. Here's the Dresden State Orchestra.

Known best as the St. Anthony variations, since no one knows for sure exactly who wrote the original. That work is by Brahms, performed there by the Dresden State Orchestra. I'm Melanie Renata, with some sparkly strings for you in just a minute.

Somehow this is both elegant and speedy. It's Handel's Concerto Grosso No. 5 in D major, performed by E. Musici.

A stately way to greet your day, and for us to part ways this morning, I suppose. Imazuchi with Handel's Fifth Concerto Grosso in D major. I'm Melanie Renata. Thanks for sharing some time and space with me this morning. Be good to yourself today, and be good to your neighbor too, okay?

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1: For nearly three decades, Joseph Haydn was steadily employed in the service of the Esterházy princes. Nicholas was a known music lover who gave him the full complement of musicians and plenty of support to boot. After he passed, his son, also a Nicholas, took the helm, and as the saying goes, there was a new sheriff in town. Yeah, apparently Nicholas did not share his father's love of music and went the downsizing route. But as it turns out, that was a good thing for Franz Joseph Haydn. It would lead him to greater things. We'll tell you about that and play the Symphony No. 5 coming up soon this hour. I'm Kevin O'Connor. Happy Mother's Day.

Frederick Delius composed that lovely drift, Ermalian Prelude, and George Tintner conducted Symphony Nova Scotia. I'm Kevin O'Connor, plenty on the way for Dear Old Mom. Peter Tchaikovsky's album For the Young, written in 1878, is actually a collection of 24 short, charming pieces inspired by Robert Schumann, created to enrich a children's repertoire dedicated to his nephew, Bobik, he called him. His real name was Vladimir Davidov. My dear little mother is the one I've got for you here from this album For the Young, often used or listed as Mama or Mama Mamoshka, is the third piece in the collection.

My Dear Little Mother from Album for the Young, Peter Tchaikovsky, and that was Carol Rosenberger playing the piano. This work, Basket of Flowers, hopefully you got to that florist, shaking my finger, features idiomatic gestures reminiscent of Chopin, including techniques similar to his Ocean Etude and Heroic Polonaise. The piece reflects the Romantic era's affinity for salon-style waltzes. As for the flower basket, maybe seen on a cake table for inspiration, appropriate them for mom. That's what I always do. Swipe them on the way out. No one's going to use them anyway. Gives you an idea of the kind of son I am.

Basket of Flowers, just for Mother on her day. Teresa Carreño, and that was Clara Rodriguez. Coming up next, an overture from Fanny Mendelssohn, also a symphony from Haydn on the way.

This overture by Fanny Mendelssohn was composed in the early 1830s, likely for private Sunday gatherings at the Mendelssohn home in Berlin. It was never published during her lifetime and largely neglected until its premiere recording in 1992. Wow, that far. Her only pure orchestral work, it showcases her mastery of sonata form and writing melodies. Overture, Fanny Mendelssohn, it's Joanne Fuletta and the Women's Philharmonic.

Overture, Fanny Mendelssohn composed that. That was Joanne Folletta and the Women's Philharmonic. Joseph Haydn found himself in an unintended liberation period here, at least from his part. He was downsized by his new boss, the second Prince Nicholas, under his time there. And so that gave him freedom to explore other opportunities for commission, including Paris. This is a 95th Symphony by Franz Joseph Haydn, the Philharmonic Orchestra with Leonard Slatkin.

a product of his second stint in England, London. Franz Joseph Haydn, Symphony No. 95, Leonard Slatkin and the Philharmonia Orchestra. Coming up, we have got some music from Jean Sibelius, a work translating to daintily small or delicate.

And that was Sweet Mignon. John Sibelius, Nami Yerby there, conducted the Gothenburg Symphony Orchestra. Do wish, all the mothers happy Mother's Day this Sunday.

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Hello and welcome to With Heart and Voice, a program that explores the vast riches of the sacred choral and organ repertoire. I'm Peter Dubois, and I'll be your host for the next hour of wonderful listening. Thanks for joining me. It's Mother's Day on this edition of With Heart and Voice, and we'll celebrate with music in honor of Mary, Mother of Jesus, as well as celebrating human and divine love. Beautiful and stirring music by Massenet, Matthias, Rutter, Ives, and many others. We'll start with music for organ and cello, Edward Elgar's lovely Salut d'Amour, Love's Greeting. Organist Todd Wilson is joined by his daughter, cellist Rachel Wilson, in this recording, made at the Parish of St. Luke in Evanston, Illinois.

The great hymn by Charles Wesley, Love Divine, All Loves Excelling, set to the tune Blandwern by Welsh schoolteacher and choral conductor William Rowlands in 1904. The text is full of literary and biblical references, a strength of Wesley's hymns. Malcolm Archer led the choir of Wells Cathedral, with Rupert Goff at the organ. We began with music of Edward Elgar. Todd and Rachel Wilson performed Salut d'Amour for organ and cello at the parish of St. Luke in Evanston. Folliot S. Pierpoint's 1864 hymn text, For the Beauty of the Earth, has been set in a now-classic anthem by John Rutter, composed in 1978 and dedicated to Rosemary Heffley and the Texas Choral Directors Association, giving fresh new life to the beloved text. We'll hear Sir John lead the Cambridge Singers with the City of London Sinfonia.

For the Beauty of the Earth, as set by John Rutter, who led the Cambridge Singers and City of London Sinfonia. You're listening to With Heart and Voice. One of the biblical passages most often quoted when speaking of both divine and human love comes from chapter 13 of the book of 1 Corinthians. In his 1994 anthem, A Song of Divine Love, Grayston Ives set verses 4 through 13. We'll hear the choir of Magdalen College, Oxford, directed by the composer.

The choir of Magdalen College, Oxford, led by Bill Ives, sang his setting of 1 Corinthians chapter 13 in a song of divine love. Finnish composer Jaakko Mäntyjärvi, born in 1963, studied musicology and English linguistics at Helsinki University, as well as choral conducting and music theory at the Sibelius Academy. A choral singer himself with extensive performing experience, the music he composes shows pragmatic insight into writing for voices. We'll hear a setting of Ave Maria titled Ave Maria d'Aosta as he composed it while teaching choral composition in that northwestern Italian city. He wrote it as something of a model for his students, demonstrating a particular kind of choral texture, here in 8 parts. We'll listen to the choir of Trinity College, Cambridge, directed by Stephen Layton.

0: Pulchra Est, setting words from the Song of Songs and composed by Jaakko Mäntyjärvi for the wedding of his son in 2018. Earlier, we heard his Ave Maria d'Aosta. Both were performed by the choir of Trinity College, Cambridge, under the direction of Stephen Layton. 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
0: Composer Philip Stopford arranged the hymn tune St. Botolph by Gordon Slater to set words by J.R. Pesey in the hymn For Mary, Mother of Our Lord. The words reflect references to the visitation of the angel Gabriel and Mary's response. The Ecclesiam Choir sings, directed by Philip Stopford, with Tristan Rusher at the organ.

Philip Stauffer led the Ecclesiam Choir in his setting of the hymn For Mary, Mother of Our Lord. Tristan Rusher played the organ. In Jules Massenet's 1894 opera Thaïs, there's a moment in Act II marking the religious conversion of the title character. A beautiful interlude for violin and orchestra occurs at that point in the action, and that meditation is one of the enduring and popular extracts from the opera. We'll hear it in a transcription for organ and violin featuring the Goff duo, organist Rupert and violinist Rachel Goff.

Meditation from Thais by Jules Massenet, the Goff duo performed. We'll hear Rupert Goff in a different role next, as he leads the wonderful choir of Royal Holloway of the University of London in music of the late Renaissance and early Baroque by Peter Phillips. From his 1625 collection of sacred music in 8 parts, we'll hear his setting of Alma Redemptoris Mater, a hymn in honor of Mary. The rich, slow-moving harmonies are reinforced by the addition of continuo, a trait of the early Baroque. Music of Peter Phillips on With Heart and Voice.

The Chancel Choir of South Church in New Britain, Connecticut, sang the anthem Christ Hath a Garden by Gerald Neer, incorporating the folk tune O Wally Wally. Richard Coffey directed with organist David Westfall. Earlier we heard the Choir of Royal Holloway sing music of Peter Phillips, Alma Redemptoris Mater. Rupert Goff conducted. You're listening to With Heart and Voice. May 8th marked the feast day of one of the woman mystics of the Middle Ages, Julian of Norwich, born in the mid-14th century. Her visionary writings, especially Revelations of Divine Love, have inspired generations of people in their devotions and in our time have inspired numerous composers to set some of them to music. Among them is As Truly as God is Our Father by William Mathias, composed in 1987. It's remarkable for its depiction centuries ahead of our own time of both the paternal and maternal aspects of God's love. John Scott leads the choir of St. Paul's Cathedral, London. Andrew Lucas plays the organ.

The choir of St. Paul's Cathedral, London, sang As Truly as God is Our Father by William Matthias. John Scott conducted. Among the first and most extraordinary sets of evening canticles by Herbert Howells was one he composed for his home cathedral in Gloucester in 1946. This came on the heels of the success of the equally powerful Collegium Regala canticles composed a year earlier for King's College, Cambridge. We'll hear the Magnificat from the Gloucester service, performed by the choir of Trinity College, Cambridge, directed by Stephen Layton. Jeremy Cole plays the organ.

The Magnificat from the Gloucester Service by Herbert House was sung by the choir of Trinity College, Cambridge. Stephen Layton conducted with organist Jeremy Cole.

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I hope you've enjoyed the selections I've chosen and found them to be inspiring and uplifting. 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Executive producer is Gene Fisher, and I'm Peter Dubois. 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
3: 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Today we're listening to music written for the Sistine Chapel a few years after it was completed. Cut Circle performs music by Josquin, Gaspar van Vierbeke, and Marbrianus de Orto. I'm Sarah Schneider. Thanks for joining me. In 1475, Pope Sixtus IV ordered the construction of a new chapel in Rome that would later bear his name, the Sistine Chapel. To make way for the new building, the Pope ordered the destruction of the old Capella Magna. The dimensions of the new chapel came straight out of the Bible and corresponded to the measurements of King Solomon's temple. Today, we associate the Sistine Chapel with the magnificent ceiling painted by Michelangelo. When the music on today's show was composed, however, the ceiling was painted blue with gold stars, and Michelangelo's masterpiece was at least 15 years away. Let's get started with music by Gaspar van Vierbeke, who was born in the Flemish town of Oudenaarde around 1452. He made a great career for himself in Italy, first at the court of Duke Galeazzo Maria Sforza in Milan, and later in the papal chapel in Rome, where he sang for Sixtus IV and Pope Innocent VIII. We'll hear Vierbeke's motet Dulcis Amica Dei, performed by Cut Circle.

We're listening to music that might have been heard in the Sistine Chapel at the end of the 15th century, shortly after it was completed. That was the Agnus Dei from Missa Princesse d'Amourette by Gaspar van Veerbeke, performed by Cut Circle, directed by Jesse Roden. You're listening to Early Music Now. I'm Sarah Schneider. The Sistine Chapel was dedicated on August 15, 1483, on the Feast of the Assumption of the Virgin. The music that day must have been exceptional. We know that the Pope heard Mass and Vespers, no doubt featuring polyphony sung by the Papal Chapel. Those singers were the musical cream of the crop, and many of them were from a small area of what is now Belgium and northern France, like the composers we're listening to on today's show. Our next composer was born in Tournai with the surname Dujardin, which he later Latinized to De Orto. He probably received his earliest musical education at the exceptional Romanesque and Gothic Cathedral in Tournai, and this led to his first visit to Rome as a member of the household of the Cardinal Bishop of Tournai in 1482. The next year, he was hired as a singer in the Papal Chapel. Let's hear Lucis Creator Optime by Marbrianus de Orto, sung by Cut Circle.

0: Lucis Creator Optime by Marbrianus de Orto, sung by Cut Circle. These tracks come from a double CD of music that may have been performed at the Sistine Chapel around the year 1490. I'm Sarah Schneider, and you're listening to Early Music Now.
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0: One of the greatest composers of the Renaissance also sang in the papal chapel of Pope Sixtus IV, Josquin des Prez. We know relatively little about Josquin's life, which is surprising for such an important composer. And even today, musicologists are debating the authenticity of certain pieces attributed to him. His Missa Lomarmé probably dates from his time in Rome. It was copied at the papal chapel while he was a member around the year 1495. We'll hear selections now, preceded by the song Lomarmé. Here's Cut Circle.

We heard selections from Missa Lomarmé by Josquin des Prez, from a recording by Cut Circle of music sung at the Sistine Chapel around the year 1490. The director of Cut Circle, Jesse Roden, is professor of fine arts at Stanford University and the author of the book Josquin's Rome, Hearing and Composing in the Sistine Chapel. Early Music Now is distributed by the WFMT Radio Network Chicago and is produced in the studios of KMFA in Austin, Texas. I'm Sarah Schneider. Thanks for joining me, and until next time.

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1: Violinist Hilary Hahn says that performing a piece and doing it well is not just about playing the notes on the page.
2: Interpretation is as creative as composing because you have these limits, and within these limits you have to find your way, and that takes great creative leaps. So performing is improvising interpretations as well as being very prepared with what was already written. It's a very strange combination of things to balance if you think about it.
1: From APM American Public Media, this is Performance Today. I'm Valerie Kaler. Ahead this hour, Hilary Hahn and the Frankfurt Radio Symphony interpret Beethoven together. Also ahead, a little light music from Jessie Montgomery. Right now, a piece she wrote inspired by dolls from all around the world. Sections inspired by Russian nesting dolls, marionettes, rag dolls, Barbie dolls, and even voodoo dolls.

0: Voodoo Dolls by Jesse Montgomery, part of a suite inspired by dolls from around the world and how kids play with them. That recording from the Public Quartet. We've got more from Jesse Montgomery coming up in just a second.
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0: From APM, American Public Media, this is Performance Today. I'm Valerie Kaler. So glad to have you along for today's musical adventures and discoveries. I have not been a kid for a really long time. Decades, okay? Several of them. But there's enough kid left in me to feel a very childlike giggle bubble up when I catch a glimpse of a flitting fairy light bouncing through the trees. Where I grew up in Arizona, lightning bugs were scarce. So imagine my utter delight when we visited relatives in the Midwest, and I got to see these twinkly little bodies dancing through the summer air. I was always a little bit afraid they would shock me, but the whimsy would quickly win me over. Now, everyone knows that fireflies glow because magic, right? I suppose if you want to get technical, they also get a little help from something called bioluminescence. Special organs in their abdomens produce light due to a chemical reaction between luciferin, luciferase, and oxygen. It's kind of like a natural glow stick. Composer Jesse Montgomery draws lots of creative inspiration from light. In the piece we're about to hear, she focused on the qualities of chemiluminescence, chemical reactions that produce light from non-light sources. So, glow sticks, bioluminescent edges of the ocean, and lightning bugs. Here are Sphinx Virtuosi playing Chemiluminescence by Jesse Montgomery, in concert in Boston, Massachusetts.

Composer Jesse Montgomery loves reflecting the properties of light in her music. In the piece we just heard, she explored light created by chemical reactions. It's called Chemiluminescence by Jesse Montgomery. Sphinx Virtuosi gave that concert at the Isabella Stewart Gardner Museum in Boston, Massachusetts.

In just a moment, the value of having friends who know your worth. You're listening to Performance Today from APM. Next, it's music by Franz Schubert, written just a couple months before his death. He was frantically busy. Maybe he sensed he didn't have much time left to write out all the music that lived in his head. Although popular culture had kind of passed him by at this point in his career, he was still recognized and celebrated by his small, devoted, and very wise circle of friends, who'd come to the living room concerts called Schubertiads to hear the latest. They heard this piano sonata for the first time in the summer of 1828. Here's the finale of Franz Schubert's Sonata No. 21 with Jonathan Biss at the piano in Spivey Hall.

One Schubert biographer called his subject, quote, a non-public musician. He meant that it didn't matter much to Franz Schubert whether or not members of the general public ever heard his works, let alone liked them. He was perfectly content if his family and friends appreciated what he created. We just heard pianist Jonathan Biss with the finale of that Schubert sonata in a concert hall, Spivey Hall, at Clayton State University in Morrow, Georgia. Thanks to the Walter and Emily Spivey Foundation for sharing that recording with us.

0: 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Hilary Hahn just ahead, playing a concerto with a really long orchestral introduction. 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
0: 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We're about to hear the great violinist Hilary Hahn in concert in Germany, playing the violin concerto by Beethoven. Hilary Hahn is quick to point out that, yeah, the violin is officially the solo part in this piece, but it's not like Beethoven forgot about the orchestra.
5: This concerto has large sections where I don't play, and the orchestra shapes the interpretation of a very large section with the conductor, and then that influences what I play next, because it's not like they play and then, okay, that piece is over, and now I play my thing. No, I come out of what they did, and I try to lead into the next thing that they do.
0: So it's a conversation between the solo violin and the orchestra. And just to emphasize that point, the piece begins with the orchestra playing by themselves for about 3 minutes. Hilary Hahn just standing quietly, listening, waiting to surf the wave of energy created by the orchestra. This concert was last spring in Frankfurt, Germany. Alain Altinoglu conducting the Frankfurt Radio Symphony Orchestra. Hilary Hahn is the soloist in the violin concerto by Beethoven.

Hilary Hahn soloing in concert last spring in Frankfurt, Germany. That was the opening movement of the Violin Concerto by Beethoven. Alain Altinoglu led the Frankfurt Radio Symphony Orchestra. Over the past few concert seasons, Hilary Hahn has been sidelined several times by injury. She's been very open about it and has always kept her sights on maintaining a long, sustainable career. About a year and a half ago, one of her cervical spinal discs herniated. Hahn worked with her medical team on healing the injury and on developing ways of practicing and playing most likely to be sustainable. And although she recovered, she was in debilitating pain. She said she returned to performance because it was the right choice for her at the time. She played for about 6 months until she suffered another disc herniation. And she knew immediately she needed to pursue a more aggressive form of treatment. She took another break. In February, Hahn announced that she's now the proud owner of an artificial disc. She shared on social media, quote, "My career has a future again, and I am pain-free." Of course, one can't know the future. The prognosis is really good, though. The fact that my quality of life has returned is something I will never take for granted. Hilary Hahn has now returned to playing some concerts. She recently performed the new double concerto by Carlos Simon with Seth Parker Woods and the St. Louis Symphony Orchestra. It's so great to share that she's pain-free with a bright look ahead at her career. American violinist Hilary Hahn. 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I'm Valerie Kaler. 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
1: Cellist Alban Gerhardt has spent his whole life as a musician. He enjoys a busy concert career all around the world. For him, though, music has not been just a job. He says that spending so much time alone, traveling, practicing, has provided him with a lot of time for introspection and self-discovery.
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1: From APM American Public Media, this is Performance Today. I'm Valerie Kaler. Alban Gerhardt plays a cello concerto by Mieczysław Weinberg from a concert in Spain later this hour. Russian days grow long in late spring, meaning the evenings are well lit. Hence the nickname for the month of May in this Tchaikovsky miniature, White Nights.

0: Tchaikovsky wrote 12 piano miniatures that take us from January to December. We heard pianist Bruce Liu with May from The Seasons by Tchaikovsky.
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From APM, American Public Media, this is Performance Today, taking you to concerts around the world. I'm Valerie Kaler. In the summer of 1958, Typhoon Winnie hit the island of Taiwan with winds of 175 miles an hour. One of the many buildings that was damaged was in a town populated by indigenous Taiwanese, a group called the Amis, or the Pangtsa. Three stout wooden pillars were damaged at their community building, ancient pillars full of carvings depicting their ancestors. Some anthropologists were concerned that in the wake of the typhoon, those pillars might disintegrate, so the pillars were taken with the intention of being held in safekeeping. The people of the town believe that when the pillars were taken, the spirits of their ancestors were also taken from the village. And in 2010, a film was made about the efforts of the Amis to reclaim their three wooden pillars. Taiwanese-American composer Shi Hui Chen wrote music for that film. That music has become a standalone concert piece. Let's hear it from a concert in Geneva, New York, music for string quartet called Returning Souls by Shi Hui Chen.

A piece called Returning Souls by Taiwanese-American composer Shi Hui Chen. Four short pieces inspired by legends from the Amis, an indigenous group on the island of Taiwan. We heard Returning Souls from a concert at the Geneva Music Festival in the town of Geneva, New York. Jeffrey Hurd and Elliot Heaton played two violins. Eric Wong was the violist. Max Geisler played the cello. You can hear those Returning Souls again on the PT page, where our shows are archived online for 30 days after broadcast as streaming audio on demand. Enjoy all the classical goodies on the PT page at yourclassical.org. In a moment, one side effect of not following instructions. 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Before his death, Frédéric Chopin made it clear that he did not want any of his unpublished manuscripts published. I'm not quite sure how to feel about that because the piece we're about to hear was published posthumously. I mean, what good is it to plant a flag like no publishing my stuff after I'm dead when it's just flat out ignored? On the other hand, what a glorious piece, and how lucky we are that somebody in Chopin's life had so little regard for his wishes. Pianist Bruce Liu plays the Fantasy Impromptu in C-sharp minor in concert at Orchestra Hall in Minneapolis.

0: The Fantasy Impromptu by Frédéric Chopin, in concert at Orchestra Hall in Minneapolis, Minnesota. The soloist was Canadian pianist Bruce Liu, who can thank Chopin for a major visibility boost, the kind that launches a career. In the 2019 International Chopin Piano Competition, Bruce Liu won the Contemporary Music Prize and the First Prize. He's gone on to major label recordings and performances with the world's best orchestras. We heard Bruce Liu play the Fantasy Impromptu in C-sharp minor, music written in 1834 by Chopin, and then locked away. He did not want it published. Some speculate that Chopin thought the opening sounded a little bit too much like Beethoven's Moonlight Sonata. But after Chopin died in 1849, the executor of his estate, a guy who was supposedly a friend, ignored Chopin's wish and had the thing published. Maybe it's not so much a story of posthumous betrayal as evidence of a true friend seeing the value in something Chopin thought was a dud. What do you think? Let us know. Hit that contact button on the PT page at yourclassical.org. In a moment, good vibrations. 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
0: 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You ever hear a singer hold a long, straight tone, and then toward the end they add a little pulse, and it feels warmer somehow? That vibration, that pulse, is called vibrato. Most instrumentalists use vibrato too, and it feels so resonant, so human when it happens. Cellist Alban Gerhardt grew up not feeling comfortable with his voice, but he did bask in the warmth of his mother's coloratura soprano. Gerhardt told our friends at Your Classical NPR that he desperately wanted to make that sound.
5: Because my mother had this gorgeous vibrato, and she claimed that she had it already as a child, and I didn't. So I asked my teacher to show me, and she showed it to me, and then I went like something like completely wrong. But I managed to get some kind of vibrato out of the cello, and she said, I ran around the house screaming, I can do vibrato, I can do vibrato. So in a way, I kind of found my voice with playing the cello. And until today, vibrato has been an obsession.
0: Gerhardt's vibrato explorations have obviously come a long way since that early lesson. His resonant voice is on full display in this performance we're about to hear. Alban Gerhardt is the solo cellist, with Deliana Lazarova leading the Spanish Radio and TV Symphony Orchestra. This is the Cello Concerto by Mieczysław Weinberg.

0: From a concert at Teatro Monumental in Madrid, that was the Cello Concerto by Mieczysław Weinberg. Cellist Alban Gerhardt was the featured soloist alongside the Spanish Radio and TV Symphony Orchestra, conducted by Deliana Lazarova. Alban Gerhardt has spent his whole life as a musician, enjoys a busy concert career all around the world. For him, though, music hasn't just been a job. It's been a journey of introspection and self-discovery.
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1: It's Sunday Baroque. I'm Suzanne Bona. There's a saying that the most important thing a father can do for his children is to love their mother. Johann Sebastian Bach lived up to that ideal twice. His beloved first wife, Maria Barbara, died, leaving him a single parent. And then he met his equally beloved second wife, Anna Magdalena, who raised all the surviving children from his first marriage and had 13 more with him. On this Mother's Day, you will hear some of the music Bach gave as a gift to his beloved wife, the supermom.

The original manuscript of Johann Sebastian Bach's Six Suites for Unaccompanied Cello was lost. However, there is a copy made by Anna Magdalena, Bach's second wife, and cellist Matt Heimowitz feels it is the most faithful copy of the composer's original. This is Matt Heimowitz playing the prelude and fugue from Bach's Cello Suite No. 1 based on Anna Magdalena's manuscript.

From his 2015 album, The Cello Suites, According to Anna Magdalena, cellist Matt Heimowitz played the prelude and fugue from Johann Sebastian Bach's Suite No. 1 for unaccompanied cello. The cellist played from a part that had been copied out by Johann Sebastian Bach's second wife, Anna Magdalena Bach. You can visit sundaybaroque.org whenever you want to know more about the music. This is Sunday Baroque. This is Sunday Baroque, funded by Newport Mansions, protecting, preserving, and presenting an exceptional collection of house museums and landscapes in one of the most historically intact cities in America, Newport, Rhode Island, newportmansions.org. Pianist Hannah Petry introduced her children to music very early and nurtured their talents. This is Hannah Petry performing a sonata by Georg Philipp Telemann with her daughter, recorder player Michaela Petry, and her son, cellist David Petry.

Recorder player Michala Petri, her mother, Hanna Petri, and her brother, David Petri, performed Georg Philipp Telemann's Sonata No. 3 in F minor. This is an arrangement of a song called Oh Dear Mother, What Shall I Do? It's from Francesco Barsanti's collection of old Scots tunes.

0: cellists Sarah Freiberg and Colleen McGarry-Smith and harpsichordist Michael Sponzeller played Francesco Barsanti's arrangement of the old Scots tune, Oh Dear Mother, What Shall I Do? 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
0: Sunday Baroque is funded by the Friends of Sunday Baroque, including the Schilling Family Foundation, Incorporated. When she became Johann Sebastian Bach's second wife, Anna Magdalena became stepmom to the surviving children from his first marriage and had 13 more with him. The singer and keyboard player was also copyist for some of her husband's compositions. As a token of his love and affection, Bach gave the supermom something he made himself, two folders of music composed by him and by a variety of other composers. Pianist Rochelle Sinnott plays the Partita No. 3, which was included in Bach's Anna Magdalena notebook.

From her 2022 album Bach to Black, Volume Number 2, pianist Rochelle Sennett played Johann Sebastian Bach's Keyboard Partita Number 3. The late singer Montserrat Figueras was mom to Ariana, a harpist and singer, and Ferran, who also sings. Their father is viola da gamba player Jordi Savall. And this is their family collaboration on a performance of a 13th century song of a friend.

0: Soprano Montserrat Figueras, her children, Ariana and Ferran, and her husband, Jordi Savall, performed the 13th century song, All Those Who Count Themselves Friends of Love. 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
0: 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Hilla Pearl is a viol player and a teacher who formed her musical ensemble Sirius Viols, and the group includes her daughter, Martha Pearl, and one of her students, Frauke Hess. The Sirius Viols play Winter Air and Galliard by Christopher Simpson.

The Ella da Gamba players Hilla Pearl, her daughter Martha Pearl, and Frauke Hess played the air and Galliard from The Winter Suite by 17th century English composer Christopher Simpson. The vocal group Anonymous Four sings music that was copied out in the early 1300s. The music was sung by nuns at a Spanish convent. This is one of the night songs, Mother of the Father and Daughter.

Anonymous 4 sang Mother of Your Father and Daughter, Source of Joy of Women and Wondrous Star of the Sea. It's one of the night songs sung by nuns at a 14th century Spanish convent. Sunday Baroque is produced at the Richard P. Garmany Classical Music Production Suite at WSHU in Fairfield, Connecticut, by Julie Fredino, Jennifer Basher, Sabrina Garone, Anne Lopez, and I'm Suzanne Bona. This is Sunday Baroque.

0: 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Next, Sunday Jazz on WRTI HD2. 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
2: In the case of Sibelius, it's constant through symphonies, but especially, I would say, in the fifth, you get the sense of nature. At the end of the day, we want to sit down for the listener and imagine landscapes, vast ones in general, cliffs and big rivers and huge waters and a lot of greenery unspoiled, which I think is so refreshing nowadays to think of.

The Fifth Symphony of Jean Sibelius unfolds gradually, inexorably, building grand vistas in sound, according to Yannick Nézet-Séguin. This music immediately conjures up scenes of unspoiled nature in the composer's native Finland. We'll hear the inspiring Fifth Symphony by Sibelius later in this broadcast concert from the Philadelphia Orchestra. Welcome, I'm Melinda Whiting. Also in this concert from the orchestra's 2025-2026 season, Yannick Nézet-Séguin leads the Sinfonía Española by Édouard Lalot, with the young Spanish violinist María Dueñas as soloist. And the program opens with an orchestral suite from Terence Blanchard's opera, Fire Shut Up in My Bones. In September of 2021, Terence Blanchard made history as the first Black composer to have an opera staged at New York's Metropolitan Opera. Already a famous jazz trumpeter and bandleader, as well as the composer of many influential film scores, Blanchard knew how to move gracefully among genres and had penned his first opera several years earlier. Indeed, opera was a key musical influence from his childhood, as his father was an amateur singer who adored the operas of Giacomo Puccini. In 2013, the Opera Theatre of St. Louis premiered Blanchard's first opera, Champion, and a few years later they introduced Fire Shut Up in My Bones. Based on the celebrated memoir of New York Times columnist Charles Blow, the opera is a dramatic and turbulent coming-of-age story. When it reached the Met in 2021, Yannick Nézet-Séguin was on the podium. That production's success led Yannick and the Philadelphia Orchestra to commission an orchestral suite from the opera, so Blanchard's music could live in the concert hall as well as the opera house. They premiered the suite in 2024. Yannick Nézet-Séguin is coming on stage at Marian Anderson Hall, greeted by hearty applause. He and the Philadelphia Orchestra will open this concert with the orchestral suite from the opera Fire Shut Up in My Bones by Terence Blanchard.

0: The orchestral suite from the opera Fire Shut Up in My Bones, composed in 2024 on a commission from Yannick Nézet-Séguin and the Philadelphia Orchestra, who performed it in this concert from the 2025-2026 season. Blanchard's opera premiered in 2019 at the Opera Theater of St. Louis and was presented 2 years later by the Metropolitan Opera, where Yannick conducted the production. Terence Blanchard is a virtuoso jazz trumpeter, the leader of a renowned jazz quintet, and an educator. He's written dozens of soundtracks for films and television, and he's composed two operas, not only Fire Shut Up in My Bones, the source of the orchestral suite we've just heard, but also Champion, about the boxer Emil Griffith. As we heard, the musical vocabulary of Terence Blanchard's opera Fire Shut Up in My Bones includes his rich jazz experience combined with the Italian opera conventions beloved in his household during his childhood. Still to come on this Philadelphia Orchestra in Concert broadcast, the Fifth Symphony of Jean Sibelius and the Symphonie Espagnole by Edouard Lalot with violin soloist Maria Duenas. First, Yannick Nézet-Séguin speaks with our producer, Alex Arif, about the music we've just heard.
1: You conducted the world premiere for Fire Shut Up My Bones at the Metropolitan Opera. How did this orchestral suite come about?
2: I did conduct the premiere at the Met, and I think this was one of the most important moments of the history of the Metropolitan Opera. Just the kind of story and the kind of music that Terence was bringing to the stage. And it was a lot about jazz influence because he's a phenomenal jazz trumpeter himself. And we could see not only his jazz influence, but also his love for Puccini operas, which he got from his father. And when we commissioned the suite, when you do this with composers, you never quite know what they're going to be interested in. And he was interested, but what his vision was is to try and do within the suite the dramatic arc of the opera, starting with the very fast and furious music, which is almost the end of the opera, but it starts from the end. At the beginning, he's in a car and he's trying to race, and we can hear the jazz influence in the double bass. Mm-hmm. And the piano, and then eventually we get some of the nice arias which help us understand the character's upbringing, growing up, relationship with his mom, relationship, and the moments where there's a lot of introspection from the character, and finishing exactly like the end of the opera in something which is kind of a redemption, or at least serenity, making peace with some of the problems of the character's past. Interestingly, there's no jazz band, as there was a jazz band in the opera, but I feel like the wanting to create a suite
1: right.
2: that is going to have a future being programmed on various stages around the world is good to focus on the symphonic aspect. But I would describe it as a mini opera.
1: Yeah.
2: It's very impactful because you finish these, I don't know, 15 minutes mm-hmm. or so, and you feel emotionally a little similar to than you have if you have listened to the whole opera for 2.5 hours.
0: Yannick Nézet-Séguin, music and artistic director of the Philadelphia Orchestra, spoke with our producer, Alex Arif. We'll hear more of their conversation later in this program. In a few moments, Yannick and the orchestra will be joined by violinist Maria Duenas for the Symphonie Espagnole by Edouard Lalot. The title, Symphonie Espagnole, translates as Spanish Symphony. It's a little misleading in a way. First of all, the composer is French, and it's not a symphony. What symphony has a violin soloist displaying delightful virtuosity throughout? But it's not a concerto either. The form is all wrong with 5 movements. Let's call it a suite of irresistible Spanish-flavored melodies with a soloist at the forefront. Violinist Maria Duenas says it's all about dance. She spoke with our producer, Alex Arif.
3: as a Spanish person, we have a lot of influence of dance, most of all of flamenco, and also we have like so many just traditional Spanish dances, and I think that's also very present in the way that I play. I think that I always try to remember my roots and where I come from, and for sure this element of dance is very in the back of my head.
4: With pieces like this in particular.
3: Yes, yes, absolutely. I mean, there are so many, even if Lalo is a French composer, there are so many Spanish flavors. And of course, since he wrote it, I think probably together with Sarasate, I think it was a work of them both. So yes, there is a lot of influence of Spanish, but also without losing the French elegance in a way, which is a very nice combination, I find.
4: So you mentioned this was one of the first pieces you learned, like at age 11?
3: Yeah, well, it's one of the pieces that are very popular in Spain, like at conservatories. I remember it was somehow, yes, like a basic repertoire. When you reach a certain level, you will play, you will learn this piece. And what I feel very, that is really evolving, because I feel this piece is not very often performed with orchestra. So I don't really see it often in orchestra programs in the season. So I think that's every time getting better. So I think more people are playing it, and also myself, if I somehow get to bring it a little bit outside of Spain, yeah, I feel like it's of my mission in some way.
4: When you come to Philly and you've played with the Philly Orchestra, what do you think this particular ensemble will bring to the equation?
3: I feel the Philadelphia Orchestra has a very unique sound. I feel like they are playing so well together, and they're having this very soft and also very natural way of making music. So I feel it will just hug me in a way, because yes, I feel also the communication that they have with Yannick, it feels very humanly natural. And I think that's really important for this piece to communicate. There's a lot of small details, so just to be able to connect them.
4: Is there a particular movement that excites you or you feel like is challenging that you could speak to?
3: I feel like the fourth movement, which is the calmest one, is the most interesting for me, because it shows a very different part of, let's say, it's not the stereotypical thing that people think about when they think about Spain. It's very intimate, it's very calm. And for me, it's the most touching one, for sure.
4: Is there some feeling you're trying to leave the audience with this particular piece when they walk away?
3: Well, I hope they, of course, get some impression on Spanish culture, for sure. But I feel that it's just important to come with a very open mind. I feel it's not always the best to come prepared or learning about the piece before. I think it's just great to just sit there and just let yourself be inspired in some way. And hopefully if they leave inspired, then we did our job the best way.
0: Violinist Maria Dueñas spoke with our producer, Alex Arif. She had great advice for the listener. Just sit back and enjoy the delightful and exuberant Spanish flavor of this hybrid concerto and symphony, the Symphonie Espagnole or Spanish Symphony by a French composer. Édouard Lalo was a 19th century Frenchman, but his mother was Spanish, and even his father's family claimed Spanish heritage a couple of centuries before young Édouard's bourgeois upbringing in the northern French city of Lille. As Édouard embarked on his composing career, Spanish inspiration was in the air. Think of Bizet's Carmen as the most famous example of many French composers spellbound by sunny Spain. And the leading violin virtuoso of the time was a Spaniard, Pablo de Sarasate. The composer and the violinist met in the 1870s and became fast friends. Lalo wrote his violin concerto for Sarasate and soon followed it up with this Symphonie Espagnole. Lalo created a fascinating hybrid in this work. It is not quite a concerto. Despite the virtuoso fireworks, there are no cadenzas, and the orchestra's role is quite prominent. The form in five movements is like a suite, but the development of themes is close to a symphony. Like many composers of his generation, Lalo was experimenting, stretching traditional definitions of symphony, concerto, and suite. In the end, none of that matters, because it's just fun music to listen to, as Maria Dueñas told us earlier. And here is the young Spanish violinist Maria Dueñas, followed by Yannick Nézet-Séguin, who will conduct the Philadelphia Orchestra as we hear the Symphonie Espagnole a French work inspired by Spanish dance rhythms and melodies by Edouard Lalo.

It was tailored to a Spanish violin virtuoso, the legendary Pablo de Sarasate. Our Spanish virtuoso today is Maria Dueñas, who won the Yehudi Menuhin competition in 2021, playing this very piece by Eduard Lalo. The next year, she signed an exclusive recording contract with Deutsche Grammophon, and in 2025, she was recognized by Grammophon magazine as the Young Artist and Instrumentalist of the Year. Maria Dueñas made her Philadelphia Orchestra debut in 2023. She has also appeared with leading U.S. orchestras, including those of Cleveland, Los Angeles, New York, Pittsburgh, and San Francisco. Her appearances in Europe include the Berlin and Dresden State Orchestras, the Philharmonia Orchestra, the Chamber Orchestra of Europe, and the Orchestra de Paris, among many others. Maria Dueñas is returning to the stage of Marian Anderson Hall to the delight of the audience. Everyone is clearly hoping for an encore, and it looks as if they will not be disappointed.

Veslamoy's Song, music by the Norwegian composer Johan Halvorsen, written in 1898. It's an unusual and beautiful choice for an encore, with personal significance for Maria Dueñas. She was a star of the 2024 independent film Measures for a Funeral, whose somewhat complicated plot involves the rediscovery of a long-lost violin concerto

0: by the same composer, Johan Halvorsen. The film also involves Yannick Nézet-Séguin. More cheers for Maria Dueñas. Another bow for Maria Dueñas. Her encore followed an exciting performance with the Philadelphia Orchestra and conductor Yannick Nézet-Séguin in the Symphonie Espagnole by Edouard Lalot. Just ahead, more conversation with Yannick Nézet-Séguin, followed by the Symphony No. 5 by Jean Sibelius. 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
0: Welcome back to the Philadelphia Orchestra in Concert. I'm Melinda Whiting. Today's performance from the orchestra's 2025-2026 season concludes in a few minutes with the Symphony No. 5 by Jean Sibelius. Music director Yannick Nézet-Séguin talked with our producer, Alex Arif, about the unusual burden the composer felt to embody Finnish national pride in his music.
4: Sibelius was so revered by his native country. That was a lot of pressure for him, and he struggled with that writing this piece, from what I understand.
5: Yeah, it's a very unique case, Sibelius, in the history of music, because usually symphonists are misunderstood, mistreated, and it takes usually many decades for pieces by the great composers before these pieces really reach their popularity because they're so visionary. But in the case of Sibelius, he was really visionary, and there's no other composer like him in terms of how he uses the orchestra, but uncharacteristically was, during his own lifetime, respected, understood by the Finnish nation as being a treasure. And you're right to mention the pressure that is, because that's very often not the case. The pressure is more like, how are they going to make a living? Now it's more like, I need to keep speaking up for my own country with using the national imagery. And in his case, in the case of Sibelius, it's constant through his symphonies, but especially, I would say, in the fifth, you get the sense of nature. This is, for me, the key word. For whenever we do Sibelius, there are some melodies, of course, some moments more dramatic, but at the end of the day, we want to sit down for the listener and imagine landscapes, vast ones in general, cliffs and big rivers and huge waters and a lot of greenery unspoiled, which I think is so refreshing nowadays to think of, because we are so concerned, rightly so, about our nature and about our earth. And I think that music can remind us of this and remind us why we fight, and we should keep fighting for nature. And I can say that he really nailed the assignment, because actually this is his most often performed symphony, maybe with the second also, but the fifth is, if there was one, if you ask me what's the piece I want to hear only one piece by Sibelius, I would direct people to the fifth, because it's such an unusual construction. The movements weaving together in such a beautiful way. And the end is so striking.
6: I was going to say the finale.
5: Yeah, it's so incredible. Yeah. After this race to something, and then it starts slowly to calm down, like the clouds are just dissipating. And we get those chords with a lot of rests in between. It was so disconcerting when it was premiered, and it still is. It's unsettling.
6: Because he wasn't happy with the premiere, apparently.
5: Which composer is?
7: Have you been to Finland? Have you seen these landscapes with your own eyes?
5: I did. Not often enough, to be honest. Yeah. But I went to Helsinki a few times, and also a bit more north to Tampere. And yes, I did see this kind of landscape, and I can't help but drawing a parallel with
8: my native Canadian, Quebecois landscape, because it's very much the same kind of water, the same kind of forests. And that's maybe in my own way what I bring to it when I conduct it here.
4: We're excited to hear it. Yannick, thank you so much for speaking with WRTI.
8: Always so great to speak together.
0: Yannick Nézet-Séguin speaking about the Fifth Symphony of Jean Sibelius. As we've just heard, Sibelius endured many struggles while composing his Fifth. At the time, he was already revered in his native Finland for having brought international attention to the territory's quest for independence from Russia. And this symphony was commissioned by the new Finnish government to be premiered on the composer's 50th birthday, which had been declared a holiday. Putting aside the pressure of producing a work that would justify such an occasion, the composer also endured much personal suffering as he composed, including health problems and a traumatic flight from Russian troops. But the work was completed on schedule, and Sibelius himself conducted the premiere in December 1915. Almost immediately afterward, he withdrew the symphony and significantly revised it. Twice. After leading the third version in concert in 1919, even the self-critical Sibelius could find nothing more he wanted to change. Here is Yannick Nézet-Séguin coming on stage to lead the Philadelphia Orchestra in the Symphony No. 5 in E-flat major, Opus 82, by Jean Sibelius.

The Symphony No. 5 in E-flat major, Opus 82 by Jean Sibelius. Yannick Nézet-Séguin led the Philadelphia Orchestra in a work that the composer reconceived several times before arriving at this final version in 1919. Jean Sibelius certainly labored long and hard in creating this beloved symphony, and all that work paid off. It has since become one of the most popular of all the symphonies in the repertoire. 2 years after Sibelius completed the third and final version of his fifth, it was given its United States premiere by the Philadelphia Orchestra under Leopold Stokowski. Over more than a century since, it has been repeated often. Eugene Ormandy, in particular, championed the Sibelius Fifth. More recently, it's been a favorite of guest conductors and, as today, has been led by current music and artistic director Yannick Nézet-Séguin. Cheers continue as Yannick returns for another bow and asks the principal players and whole sections of the orchestra to stand in turn to absorb the huge appreciation from the audience. Everyone, in fact, is on their feet, showing their full and enthusiastic approval here in Marian Anderson Hall at the Kimmel Center for the Performing Arts. Earlier in this concert from the 2025-2026 season of the Philadelphia Orchestra, we heard music by Terence Blanchard, whose career has spanned jazz, film composing, and opera. We heard an orchestral suite from his opera Fire Shut Up in My Bones. In between, the young Spanish violinist Maria Dueñas joined the Philadelphians and Yannick for the Sinfonía Española by Edouard Lalo. The Philadelphia Orchestra in Concert is a production of WRTI in Philadelphia. Alex Arif is our producer and broadcast engineer. Concert audio from this November 2025 performance at Marian Anderson Hall was produced and recorded by Andrew Meller. Our thanks to Philadelphia Orchestra and Ensemble Arts President and CEO Ryan Fleur and the entire staff of the Philadelphia Orchestra and Ensemble Arts. Thanks also to WRTI's General Manager, William Johnson, and staff members Josh Jackson, Seth Kane, Tyler McClure, and Nate Shannon. And thanks to you for joining us today. I'm Melinda Whiting, and this is WRTI 90.1.

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2: This is the Composer's Datebook for May 10th. I'm John Burge. The late Australian composer Barrington Fee Lung's music might not be familiar to concertgoers, but if you watch public television's Mystery Series, you've probably heard a lot of his work. Fee Lung composed music for the British Inspector Morse TV series, chronicling the cases of a Thames Valley police inspector and his loyal assistant Robbie Lewis. Fee Lung explained how he came up with the haunting Inspector Morse theme. Morse is a very melancholic character, he said, and he was a lover of classical music. He has a very cryptic mind and loves doing crosswords. We came up with the obvious idea. His name is Morse, and so we used Morse code in the theme music. Fee Lung said the tapped code for M-O-R-S-E created a rhythm and even suggested a harmonic structure. He says, I picked up my guitar and there was the tune. Barrington Fee Lung was born on today's date in 1954 in Sydney, played drums and guitar as a kid, discovered Bach as a teen, and ended up earning a scholarship to the Royal College of Music in London. He composed music for dance, films, and TV, including Lewis, the sequel to the successful Inspector Morse series.

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Sacred Music, set beautifully by Bobby McFerrin, and performed here by the vocal ensemble Cantus. That was the 23rd Psalm, which McFerrin dedicated to his mother, Sarah McFerrin. His setting of Psalm 23 first appeared on his 1990 album Medicine Music, and you may have noticed that McFerrin changed the pronouns in the psalm from he to she. For instance, "She leads me in the path of good things, she fills my heart with songs." Such a poignant tribute, and the harmonies capture the warmth and the protection of motherhood. Happy Mother's Day to all of those celebrating, and welcome to Sunday Classical on WRTI. I'm Hannah Rose Nicholas, here with you from now until 6 o'clock this evening. Our next work is also a kind of tribute. We'll hear the middle movement from William Grant Still's Suite for Violin and Piano, Mother and Child, which he wrote in 1943. And it is inspired by a drawing by Sergeant Claude Johnson, also entitled Mother and Child. Still arranged his work also for violin and string orchestra, and we'll hear a performance now by the Royal Scottish National Orchestra with violin soloist Zina Schiff, led by Avlana Eisenberg.

That was Mother and Child, the middle movement of William Grant Still's Suite for Violin and Piano, arranged for violin and orchestra. We heard the Royal Scottish National Orchestra, led by Avlana Eisenberg, and the violin soloist was Eisenberg's own mother, Zina Schiff. Such a lovely and loving work. We are celebrating Mother's Day here on Sunday Classical, and it is such a treat to share these pieces. I'm Hannah Rose Nicholas, and let's discover another one of these pieces together now, a solo piano work called From Grandmother's Garden by the composer Amy Beach, published in 1922. It's in five movements, and each is named for a different flower: morning glories, heart's ease, mignonette, rosemary and rue, and honeysuckle. Here is Lisa Marie Schatzschneider at the piano, performing From Grandmother's Garden.

0: From Grandmother's Garden by Amy Beach, we heard Lisa Maria Schatzschneider performing this glorious work for solo piano. Amy Beach was not only a wonderful composer, but also a concert pianist, and this piece demonstrates virtuosity and beauty. I'm Hannah Rose Nicholas, very happy to be with you today for Sunday Classical on WRTI. Stay tuned for a familiar work by Maurice Ravel in just a moment.
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0: Welcome to Sunday Classical. And if you're just joining us, I'm Hannah Rose Nicholas, and I'll be here until 6 o'clock this evening. We are celebrating Mother's Day here on WRTI, and we have a very fitting work up next, Maurice Ravel's Mother Goose Suite. Ravel originally wrote this piece for piano four hands, dedicating it to two children. We're going to hear the orchestral version. It's in five movements, each a different fairy tale. And you'll hear magnificent solos in the woodwinds and also in the violin and the viola in the final movement, The Fairy Garden. Here is a performance by the Cincinnati Symphony Orchestra led by Pavel Yerevi.

Ravel's Mother Goose Suite. That was a performance by the Cincinnati Symphony Orchestra under Pavel Yerevi. Ravel initially wrote that piece for piano four hands in 1910, and later he expanded it into a full ballet with interludes and new movements. I'm Hannah Rose Nicholas, and I'm so glad to be here today. We turn to music now by Richard Strauss. We'll hear two songs that are both loving takes on motherhood. One exuberant and one comforting. The first is Mutter Tandelei, Opus 43, Number 2, which translates to Mother Talk or Mother Chatter, and the other is Wiegenlied, Opus 41, Number 1, A Beautiful Lullaby. We'll hear Renee Fleming sing Mutter Tandelei with the Houston Symphony Orchestra, led by Christoph Eschenbach. And for the Wiegenlied, the lullaby, we'll hear Jesse Norman singing with the Leipzig Gewandhaus Orchestra under Kurt Mazur.

Two Takes or Two Moments of Motherhood, captured by Richard Strauss. The first, Mutter Tandelei, capturing a mother's pride and joy about her child. And the second, Vegan Lead, a sweet lullaby, with a hint of that same bubbly joy in the orchestral accompaniment. Our soloists were Renee Fleming, who sung with the Houston Symphony Orchestra under Christoph Eschenbach, and Jesse Norman, who sung with the Leipzig Gewandhaus Orchestra under Kurt Mazur. I'm Hannah Rose Nicholas. I'm a new host at WRTI, and since we are celebrating Mother's Day today, I wanted to give a shout-out to my own mother. It is truly thanks to her that I'm here with you today at WRTI and that I have a life dedicated to music and performing. She has supported me the entire way. We will close out the hour with another lullaby, this time one by George Gershwin, written for string quartet. Let's enjoy a performance by the Brodsky Quartet.

0: A chamber music gem from George Gershwin. We heard the Brodsky Quartet performing his Lullaby. Gershwin wrote this quartet in 1919 while he was studying composition, and the main melody can be heard in one of the arias from his opera, Blue Monday, which he wrote in 1922. However, the string quartet wasn't premiered until 1967. I'm Hannah Rose Nicholas, and you're listening to Sunday Classical on WRTI 90.1. We'll be back in just a moment with more great music in celebration of Mother's Day.
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0: Welcome back. We've got more music fitting our wonderful theme of today, motherhood. I'm Hannah Rose Nicholas, and you're listening to Sunday Classical. We're going to hear now two works for solo piano. They'll be played one after the other. The first is called Mother's Sacrifice, and it's by a Black composer and teacher who was based in Kansas in the 1900s, L. Viola Kinney, or Lady Viola Kinney. She wrote this work in late 1908 when she was still a student, and she entered it into a competition and actually won a prize in that competition. This is one of her only known works. The second piece is called When Mother Was a Little Girl, written just a little bit before Kinney's piece in 1907, and it comes from Josef Suk's piano cycle About Mother, Opus 28, dedicated to his late wife. Both pieces have a gentleness and a warmth about them. Let's enjoy these two works, the first performed by Maria Thompson Corley and the second by Eun Mi Koh.

Two beautiful works for solo piano touching on motherhood, both written in the early 1900s. The first was Mother's Sacrificed by L. Viola Kinney, performed by Maria Thompson Corley. And the second was Josef Suk's When Mother Was a Little Girl, performed by Eunmi Ko. If you're just tuning in, I'm Hannah Rose Nicholas, and it is lovely being with you for our very special Mother's Day edition of Sunday Classical on WRTI. We're featuring some works by female composers, and we're about to hear Louise Ferenc's Third Symphony in G Minor, Opus 36. Ferenc, a French composer from the 19th century, wrote extensively during her lifetime, despite not being allowed to train in composition formally. She was also a renowned pianist and teacher, and she taught her own daughter at the piano. Ferenc wrote her Third Symphony in 1847, and it was premiered in Paris a couple years later. We will hear a performance by the National Orchestra of Metz-Grand Est, led by David Ryland.

0: Louise Ferenc's intense Third Symphony in G minor, written in 1847. That was the National Orchestra of Metz Grand Est with David Ryland at the podium. I'm Hannah Rose Nicholas, and you are enjoying Sunday Classical, our Mother's Day edition here on WRTI. We have two stunning songs from Antonin Dvorak and Charles Ives coming up in just a moment.
1: 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Music and artistic director Yannick Nizet-Séguin leads a world premiere by Philly-based composer Tyshawn Sorey, featuring pianist Aaron Deal, commissioned to mark the orchestra's 125th anniversary and America's 250th birthday. The concert also features Bruckner's thrilling Third Symphony, May 15th and 16th at the Kimmel Center. 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

0: Songs My Mother Taught Me. We heard two songs of the same title, both set to text by the Czech poet Adolf Hajduk. The first song was set by Antonín Dvořák as part of his Gypsy song cycle, and the second was by Charles Ives. He dedicated it to his own mother. We heard the mezzo-soprano Frederica von Stade singing with Rudolf Fjerksoon on the piano in the Dvorak, and the baritone Thomas Hampson with pianist Wolfram Rieger in the Ives. Gorgeous music, and more to come, so stay tuned here on WRTI.
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0: Happy Mother's Day to all celebrating out there, and a shout out to all the mothers. I'm Hannah Rose Nicholas, and we have another hour of wonderful music in store for you, starting with a violin concerto by the Irish composer Ina Boyle, which she inscribed to the memory of my mother. She wrote this in 1935, and it is beautiful music. Elements of it are like a film score. The orchestra sets up an almost sacred atmosphere, conjuring the sound world of her teacher, Ralph Vaughan Williams, and the violin emerges as a strong, resonant voice, which maybe represents her mother. Let's enjoy this performance with violin soloist Esther Abrami and the Vienna Radio Symphony Orchestra, led by Irina Delgado Jimenez.

0: A beautiful performance of Ina Boyle's Violin Concerto to the memory of my mother. We heard violin soloist Esther Abrami performing with the Vienna Radio Symphony Orchestra under Irina Delgado Jimenez. Boyle remained a relatively unknown composer during her time, in part because she stayed in Ireland to care for her family and her mother, but she was a talented student of the composer Ralph Vaughan Williams. We'll be back shortly with a contemporary take on motherhood by the composer Pauchi Sasaki.
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That was Mother's Hand, Healing Hand by Pauchi Sasaki. It was composed in 2021 for the pianist Eunbi Kim, who we heard performing here alongside violinist Lauren Cowley and cellist Amanda Gookin. The piece also featured electronics, which included a sample of a lullaby from Eunbi Kim's childhood. It's a tender work with many layers of mother's love woven into the music. I'm Hannah Rose Nicholas, and I have so enjoyed being your host today on Sunday Classical. We're coming close to the end of our time together, but first we will turn to the music of Clara Schumann, an extraordinary composer, pianist, wife, and mother. She wrote her piano sonata in G minor in the early 1840s. It's a four-movement work, and I especially love the inner movements, the adagio, which moves into E-flat major and is beautifully paced and peaceful, and the scherzo, the third movement, which is bright and buoyant. We'll hear the entire sonata performed by Isata Kane-Mason on the piano.

Clara Schumann's Piano Sonata in G Minor, performed by Isatte Kanne-Mason. While the piece was written in the 1840s, it was never performed during Clara's lifetime. She would go on to write a more famous work, also in the key of G minor, her piano trio, just a few years later. Clara Schumann was a force of nature, a mother to 8 children, an incredible concert pianist, a composer, and a dedicated wife to Robert Schumann. Thank you so much for joining me this afternoon. I'm Hannah Rose Nicholas, a new host at WRTI, and what a treat it has been to share this music today on Sunday Classical in celebration of such a special holiday, Mother's Day. I hope that you've enjoyed the music as much as I have. Big Band Jazz is next on WRTI FM, and Carnegie Hall Live is next on HD2. Have a great evening.

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8: In New York City, there are lots of ways to get to Carnegie Hall. A subway, a taxi, a walk down 57th Street. You have just found another way to get to America's most famous home for classical music. Welcome to Carnegie Hall Live, the broadcast series that gives you a front row seat to concerts by some of the greatest artists in the world, and you hear the performances exactly as they happen. You are part of the audience, sharing the experience of music making at Carnegie Hall. Backstage, as I think you can hear at Carnegie Hall, I'm Jeff Spurgeon, and as you're about to hear, John Schaefer is beside me as well.
9: And we are surrounded by members of the Estonian Festival Orchestra, making their North American debut here at Carnegie Hall on this program, and it is a really special event, an all Arvo Pärt program. Arvo Pärt celebrated his 90th birthday on September 11th, 2025. He is the current composer's chair here at Carnegie Hall, and his career, spanning some six decades, will be reflected in tonight's program that will feature the Estonian Festival Orchestra and its artistic director, Paavo Järvi. Soloists will include the global superstar Midori, the young Estonian virtuoso Hans Christian Avik on violin, and Niko Muuli, composer himself, as piano soloist.
8: And a couple of choirs as well, including members of a New York City choir and the Estonian Philharmonic Chamber Choir. And we should mention, too, that these works are not in chronological order, so we're not hearing the earliest Pärt works at the beginning of the program. We'll keep track of that for you. The sound that you're hearing now is the Estonian Festival Orchestra stepping onto the stage at Carnegie Hall for their North American debut performance in this all Arvo Pärt concert. We'll have four works in the first half of the program, beginning with Paavo Pärt's Cantus in memory of Benjamin Britten. Pärt was a big admirer of Britten, didn't get to meet Britten during his lifetime, and in fact, this piece, in a way, began after Pärt heard about Britten's death on the radio in 1976.
9: It's a good example of the tintinnabuli, this bell-like style that he developed. In fact, the piece begins and ends with the ringing of a bell, and in between you have these beautiful descending A minor scales in the strings And it all comes together in a beautiful A minor chord at the end. We now have the Estonian Festival Orchestra out on stage at Carnegie Hall for their North American debut, and simply awaiting now the appearance of conductor Paavo Järvi to perform this piece called Cantus in Memory of Benjamin Britten, a work first introduced to Western listeners through a groundbreaking recording called Tabula Rasa, also a piece that we'll hear later on in the program. That 1984 recording, when Pärt was almost 50 years old, is what made his name and his reputation on a worldwide scale.
8: You're going to hear some other sides of this composer's music on this broadcast tonight, an all Arvo Pärt concert from Carnegie Hall, celebrating the composer's 90th birthday this past September. And yes, we are waiting for the conductor to go out.
9: He's waiting for us to finish.
8: Oh, it's the only drawback we have being backstage here at Carnegie Hall. Otherwise, it's a pretty fabulous place to share this music with you. Now on stage, Paavo Järvi and the Estonian Festival Orchestra to pay tribute to Benjamin Britten in the music of Arvo Pärt, a Cantus in Memory of Benjamin Britten. Arvo Pärt's music from Carnegie Hall, live.

from Carnegie Hall Live. You've just heard the opening work on a program of music by Arvo Pärt, performed by the Estonian Festival Orchestra in their Carnegie Hall debut, a cantus in memory of Benjamin Britten. And now Pärt's Perpetuum Mobile.

From Carnegie Hall Live, you heard Paavo Järvi conducting the Estonian Festival Orchestra in a performance of Perpetuum Mobile, Perpetual Motion, from a very young Arvo Pärt. He had just finished his studies. Now we'll hear a much older Arvo Pärt and his piece La Sindone, a reference to the Shroud of Turin.

0: That work was Arvo Pärt's Reflection on the Shroud of Turin, a work called La Sindone. A work with distinctive religious reflections that is a part of Arvo Pärt's life story and something that infuses so much of his music. That was, in fact, the Carnegie Hall premiere of that work, first time the work's been performed here by the Estonian Festival Orchestra in their first appearance on the Carnegie Hall stage as well.
1: It's interesting, the program so far giving us, you know, we started with the Cantus, mm-hmm. which is that postmodern tintinnabuli style right. that Pärt became famous for.
0: Before and that, a work in 12-tone, a piece of 12-tone music,
1: right,
0: serial music, which is what Pärvo started out
1: right.
0: doing and then stopped doing.
1: And then this La Sindona, you know, sort of bringing the symphonic Pärt back on top of the tintinnabuli style. We are now about to hear Adam's Lament in a performance that will feature the group that has perhaps had the closest association of anywhere to Arvo Pärt, and that is the Estonian Philharmonic Chamber Choir. They and their director, Tõnu Kaljuste, have made probably dozens of recordings of Arvo Pärt's pieces. So you can expect an authoritative performance from them on the Carnegie Hall stage tonight of this piece called Adam's Lament, which is a piece whose text is Adam expressing his sorrow after being ejected from the Garden of Eden.
0: The text comes from the work, the writings of a 19th century and early 20th century Russian saint, a monk.
1: Saint Silouan, yeah.
0: And one of his disciples was a friend of Arvo Pärt, and so there are big connections to this work for all the musicians here. So, the Estonian Festival Orchestra and Philharmonic Chamber Choir now bring you Arvo Pärt's Adam's Lament from Carnegie Hall, live.

0: The work you've just heard from Carnegie Hall Live, Adam's Lament, a composition by Arvo Pärt, with a text by a 19th and early 20th century Russian monk and saint, describing the emotions Adam experienced, realizing his own sin and the burden that that placed not only on his own life, but that of the entire world. The performance there on this all Arvo Pärt concert by the Estonian Philharmonic Chamber Choir and the string section of the Estonian Festival Orchestra, conducted by Paavo Järve. Backstage at Carnegie Hall, I'm Jeff Spurgeon alongside John Schaefer.
1: And that Saint Silouan, this is not the only time that Arvo Pärt has written a piece of music inspired by his writings. He was clearly drawn to that writer, to the spirituality, the mysticism behind it. And that is something that you'll hear even more clearly, I think, in some of the pieces to come on the second half of the program. A sold-out crowd here at Carnegie Hall.
0: A choir of 26 singers and about 10 more string players with that particular work to close the first half of this all Arvo Pärt concert, a celebration of the composer's 90th birthday, coming to you from Carnegie Hall Live.
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0: In New York City, there are lots of ways to get to Carnegie Hall. A subway, a taxi, a walk down 57th Street. You have just found another way to get to America's most famous home for classical music. Welcome to Carnegie Hall Live, the broadcast series that gives you a front row seat to concerts by some of the greatest artists in the world, and you hear the performances exactly as they happen. You are part of the audience, sharing the experience of music making at Carnegie Hall. Backstage, as I think you can hear at Carnegie Hall, I'm Jeff Spurgeon, and as you're about to hear, John Schaefer is beside me as well.
1: And we are surrounded by members of the Estonian Festival Orchestra, making their North American debut here at Carnegie Hall on this program, and it is a really special event, an all Arvo Pärt program. Arvo Pärt celebrated his 90th birthday on September 11th, 2025. He is the current composer's chair here at Carnegie Hall, and his career, spanning some six decades, will be reflected in tonight's program that will feature the Estonian Festival Orchestra and its artistic director, Paavo Järve. Soloists will include the global superstar Midori, the young Estonian virtuoso Hans Christian Avik on violin, and Niko Muuli, composer himself, as piano soloist.
0: And a couple of choirs as well, including members of a New York City choir and the Estonian Philharmonic Chamber Choir. And we should mention, too, that these works are not in chronological order, so we're not hearing the earliest Pärt works at the beginning of the program. We'll keep track of that for you. The sound that you're hearing now is the Estonian Festival Orchestra stepping onto the stage at Carnegie Hall for their North American debut performance in this all Arvo Pärt concert. We'll have four works in the first half of the program, beginning with Paavo Pärt's Cantus in memory of Benjamin Britten. Pärt was a big admirer of Britten, didn't get to meet Britten during his lifetime, and in fact, this piece, in a way, began after Pärt heard about Britten's death on the radio in 1976.
1: It's a good example of the tintinnabuli, this bell-like style that he developed. In fact, the piece begins and ends with the ringing of a bell, and in between you have these beautiful descending A minor scales in the strings, and it all comes together in a beautiful A minor chord at the end. We now have the Estonian Festival Orchestra out on stage at Carnegie Hall for their North American debut, and simply awaiting now the appearance of conductor Paavo Järve to perform this piece called Cantus in Memory of Benjamin Britten, a work first introduced to Western listeners through a groundbreaking recording called Tabula Rasa, also a piece that we'll hear later on in the program. That 1984 recording, when Pärt was almost 50 years old, is what made his name and his reputation on a worldwide scale.
0: You're going to hear some other sides of this composer's music on this broadcast tonight, an all Arvo Pärt concert from Carnegie Hall, celebrating the composer's 90th birthday this past September. And yes, we are waiting for the conductor to go out.
1: He's waiting for us to finish.
0: Oh, it's the only drawback we have being backstage here at Carnegie Hall. Otherwise, it's a pretty fabulous place to share this music with you. Now on stage, Paavo Järvi and the Estonian Festival Orchestra to pay tribute to Benjamin Britten in the music of Arvo Pärt, a cantus in memory of Benjamin Britten. Arvo Pärt's music from Carnegie Hall, live.

From Carnegie Hall Live, you've just heard the opening work on a program of music by Arvo Pärt, performed by the Estonian Festival Orchestra in their Carnegie Hall debut, a cantus in memory of Benjamin Britten. And now Pärt's Perpetuum Mobile.

From Carnegie Hall Live, you heard Paavo Järvi conducting the Estonian Festival Orchestra in a performance of Perpetuum Mobile, Perpetual Motion, from a very young Arvo Pärt. He had just finished his studies. Now we'll hear a much older Arvo Pärt and his piece La Sindone, a reference to the Shroud of Turin.

0: That work was Arvo Pärt's Reflection on the Shroud of Turin, a work called La Sindone. A work with distinctive religious reflections that is a part of Arvo Pärt's life story and something that infuses so much of his music. That was, in fact, the Carnegie Hall premiere of that work, first time the work's been performed here by the Estonian Festival Orchestra in their first appearance on the Carnegie Hall stage as well.
1: It's interesting, the program so far giving us, you know, we started with the Cantus, mm-hmm. which is that postmodern tintinnabuli style right. that Pärt became famous for.
0: Before and, that, a work in 12-tone, a piece of 12-tone music,
1: right,
0: serial music, which is what Pärvo started out
1: right.
0: doing and then stopped doing.
1: And then this La Sindona, you know, sort of bringing the symphonic Pärt back on top of the tintinnabuli style. We are now about to hear Adam's Lament in a performance that will feature the group that has perhaps had the closest association of anywhere to Arvo Pärt, and that is the Estonian Philharmonic Chamber Choir. They and their director, Tõnu Kaljuste, have made probably dozens of recordings of Arvo Pärt's pieces. So you can expect an authoritative performance from them on the Carnegie Hall stage tonight of this piece called Adam's Lament, which is a piece whose text is Adam expressing his sorrow after being ejected from the Garden of Eden.
0: The text comes from the work, the writings of a 19th century and early 20th century Russian saint, a
1: monk.
0: Saint
1: Silouan, yeah.
0: And one of his disciples was a friend of Arvo Pärt, and so there are big connections to this work for all the musicians here. So, the Estonian Festival Orchestra and Philharmonic Chamber Choir now bring you Arvo Pärt's Adam's Lament from Carnegie Hall, live.

0: The work you've just heard from Carnegie Hall Live, Adam's Lament, a composition by Arvo Pärt, with a text by a 19th and early 20th century Russian monk and saint, describing the emotions Adam experienced, realizing his own sin and the burden that that placed not only on his own life, but that of the entire world. The performance there on this all Arvo Pärt concert by the Estonian Philharmonic Chamber Choir and the string section of the Estonian Festival Orchestra, conducted by Paavo Järve. Backstage at Carnegie Hall, I'm Jeff Spurgeon alongside John Schaefer.
1: And that Saint Silouan, this is not the only time that Arvo Pärt has written a piece of music inspired by his writings. He was clearly drawn to that writer, to the spirituality, the mysticism behind it. And that is something that you'll hear even more clearly, I think, in some of the pieces to come on the second half of the program. A sold-out crowd here at Carnegie Hall.
0: A choir of 26 singers and about 10 more string players with that particular work to close the first half of this all Arvo Pärt concert, a celebration of the composer's 90th birthday, coming to you from Carnegie Hall Live.
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0: We're backstage at Carnegie Hall. I'm Jeff Spurgeon. John Schaefer is here as well. At a concert marking a celebration of the 90th birthday of the Estonian composer Arvo Pärt. Our performers include the Estonian Festival Orchestra, conducted by Paavo Järvi, the Estonian Philharmonic Chamber Choir, the pianist Niko Muuli, and warming up just a few feet away from John and me, the violinist Midori, as we get ready for the second half of this concert.
1: Right now, the members of the Estonian Festival Orchestra are awaiting Paavo Järvi's arrival back at center stage to perform the opening work in the second half, and that is a two-part piece by Arvo Pärt called Tabula Rasa. Essentially, Jeff, a concerto for two violins with an important part for the prepared piano, which will be played by Niko Muuli. The two violinists are Midori and Hans Christian Avik, Estonian violinist and an up-and-coming star himself. And the two of them are now striding out to center stage here at Carnegie Hall, and right behind them is the conductor, Paavo Järvi. And we will hear this performance of the two parts, Ludus and Silentium, Game and Silence in English, by Arvo Pärt. Collectively, they comprise this piece called Tabula Rasa on this all Arvo Pärt program. Paavo Järvi conducting from Carnegie Hall Live.